That was Jan Dismas Zelenka's Trio No. 3 for oboe, bassoon, and continuo. It was performed by Paul Dombrecht, Danny Bond, and Richt van der Meer. It came to us off an Accent compact disc. Our next piece is Wieniawski's Violin Concerto No. 2 in D minor, his opus 22. It's performed by Isaac Stern with the New York Philharmonic and conducted by Ephraim Kurtz. It comes to us from the Isaac Stern Collection, the Early Concerto Recordings Volume 2, which was released by Sony Classical and thus is a Sony Classical compact disc.

That was Isaac Stern performing the Wieniawski Violin Concerto No. 2 in D minor with the New York Philharmonic and Ephraim Kurtz. It came to us off a Sony Classical compact disc. We will now hear Haydn's String Quartet Opus 50 No. 4 in F-sharp minor, one of the six so-called Prussian quartets because of their dedication to the King of Prussia. In fact, they were commissioned 3 years earlier by the publishing company Autaria. The story behind the dedication is that, in 1787, shortly before he completed the last of these quartets, Haydn received a gold ring from the King of Prussia in thanks for his Paris symphonies, a set of six symphonies that the king had commissioned. These quartets are often seen as a response to the six Haydn quartets of Wolfgang Amadeus Mozart, which he had completed and dedicated to Haydn in 1785. We'll now hear the fourth quartet in F-sharp minor, performed by the Lindsay String Quartet. It comes to us off an ASV compact disc.

0: Haydn's String Quartet, Opus 50, No. 4 in F-sharp minor, performed by the Lindsay String Quartet off an ASV compact disc.
1: WHRB, Cambridge.
0: Russian composer Alexander Scriabin began working on The Poem of Ecstasy, his Opus 54, in 1905. He completed it 3 years later, and it was premiered in New York in December of that year to great acclaim. We'll hear it now performed by the Chicago Symphony Orchestra, led by Pierre Boulez. It comes to us off a Deutsche Grammophon compact disc.

All right, this is our third episode of Binky Bops, where we play Clean Air. I am your host, Anar, and the last two songs you just listened to were both by Chanel Beats, which I recently went to see. It was a great concert, so I decided to start off the night with Police Scanner, followed by Ache. Next up, we have Mobile Suit Test Run by Outside Source, 478 Freestyle by Dean Blunt and Celeste, lastly, with Clear Sky Rain by Deer Park and Ivy Knight. So I hope you enjoy. And once again, you are listening to WHRB 95.3 FM in Cambridge.

0: ghosts. I don't do good. Much of it. I don't think much of it. But
1: what do you even mean?
0: If I had to say something about
1: that,
0: I guess,
1: so
0: I
1: don't know. We were waiting for
0: a long time. So, and I'm not sure. We just could not quite make.
1: I can't. My phone's
0: something.
1: Not working.
0: It's sort
1: anymore.
0: Of like a long, never-ending stretch.
1: Some sort of like
0: something.
1: Grid shutdown.
0: I don't know.
1: Sure.
2: Alright, before we resume this set list, I first up have a promo for you guys to listen to. And after that, we'll be listening to some Samba Jean-Baptiste. First up, we're going to have Pressure and Light. After that, we'll be listening to Force Perspective. And finally, we're going to switch up to Baby Father, and we will listen to ICL. I hope you enjoy.

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Formed by Dean Wareham after the breakup of Galaxy 500, Luna has spent 3 decades crafting some of indie rock's most enduring dream pop. With special guest, Daughter of the Vine. 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

All right, you just listened to Say So by Samba Jean Baptiste, Silver and Ice by Cities of Eve, and next up we're going to have two Hype Williams songs. The first one will be The Throning. After that, we'll be listening to Blue Dream. And then finally, Unfaithful, also by Hype Williams.

Alright, that was our Hype Williams segment. Next up, we're going to be playing Cities of Eve and Friend Zone. First, we have If I Could Hold Your Soul. After that, Put Yourself in a Gang. And then from Friend Zone, we're going to be listening to Memory and Retail X Tale. Enjoy.

All right, you just listened to some Lofty 305. First, I played If Only, and then after that, Listen to Your Heart. Next up, we're going to be playing 9090 Gate, or as others may know, Fake Mink. First up, we have Played, and then Holly.

To close the night, we'll be listening to Triple Beam by Joanne Robertson and Dean Blunt. And if time allows, Audio Track 08 by Delroy Edwards and Dean Blunt. Have a great night.

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0: corner and shook my shit. 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
0: Me lying, darling, me lying.

Good evening, listeners. This is WHRB in Cambridge, 95.3 FM. You are listening to DJ Pinoke, and as Mamdani said, it's time to turn the volume up. I hope you have a good Saturday so far. Mine has been kind of slow. It's been mostly just like laundry and like some homework that I had to do. So we're going to see if we can write that ship tonight. As always, that was the jam song from Steven Universe. We're going to be jam buddies for this next hour. Let's get this thing going. Enjoy.

0: This is WHRB in Cambridge, 95.3 FM. We kicked off the night with Blow the Whistle by Too Short. After that, it was Barbie Doll, something a little bit slower, by Hurricane Wisdom and Chance the Rapper. We'll be back with some more music after a quick word from our sponsors.
1: 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With special guest, Daughter of the Vine. 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
1: This is WHRB in Cambridge, 95.3 FM. You just heard Rooftop by Gucci Mane. Then it was Infinite by Paris, Texas. And lastly, that was Poppin' My Collar, 3-6 Mafia. We're going to switch up the vibe a little bit. It's going to be Perfect Pair, but not by Biba Doobie, by RL Beats. Enjoy.

0: This is, you guessed it, WHRB in Cambridge, 95.3 FM. You've been listening to First Natural High by Freddie Gibbs. Funny story about this song in particular. I've played it before on the radio, but the day I played, or the shift that I played it in, there was a PSA that was played later about driving high, which is just kind of an unfortunate coincidence, I guess, but I thought it was pretty funny. It's a great song. Anyway, after that, we heard Early in the Morning, the Gap Band. There's actually a line dance that goes with this song. I'm pretty bad with the more complex line dances. I'd love to learn them one day. It's a life project of mine, but I've seen it before and it's really cool, so I need to lock in. Anyway, lastly, we heard La Puerta by Los Tres Haces. Another great song, very beautiful, a little slow. Next, we've got, what do we got next? Okay, yeah. Boy Bye by Ari Lennox. I love this song. It's really silly, really foolish, really playful. It's a good time. Enjoy.
1: Sweet like mangoes.
2: Sweet like mangoes, huh?
1: Yeah.
2: You so fucking fake.
1: I'ma go and get that out of you.
3: Say what your chest. What? Say what you mean. Mm-hmm. Stop playing with me.
2: I'm not playing. See, that's the problem.
3: I ain't playing either.
2: Shit. That's the problem.

0: You a secret rapper?
1: Huh?
0: I don't date those.
1: Secret rapper? I mean, I'm rapping to you.
0: No.
1: Man, no. Come on now. I can't just talk to you like, let me open up. I'm being vulnerable.
0: Hush.
1: Come on.
0: Oh.
1: You probably ain't never had real love before.
0: No, like, that's the thing. Like, I have, and that's why I can tell this is giving fraudulent. It's giving.
1: I don't need
0: fickle.
1: To bring baggage from no other spots, but over here, baby. Like, I'm trying to fucking on some fresh shit, you feel me?
0: There's no projection. I just can tell by your erection that this is shady.
1: Well, I ain't gonna pass on that.
0: That was my.
2: Angels,
0: okay.
2: And I love all you angles.

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You heard, first off, Lovely One, nice little song by the Jacksons. I feel like I'm realizing, this is not at all on purpose, but I feel like all of my sets usually have at least one Michael Jackson song, and at least one song that's in Spanish, which is, you know, I feel like that's a sign that we're on a good track, that we're in a good place. Anywho, after that, we heard Smiling Faces Incognito, a nice little jam. Really love the everything that's going on in that song, honestly. It scratches my brain, tickles it very nicely. And after that, of course, it was I'm Every Woman by Chaka Khan. Up next, we've got When I Think of You, Janet Jackson.

0: This is WHRB in Cambridge, 95.3 FM. This is DJ Pinoak signing off. I hope you enjoyed my set tonight. We finished off the night with, where did we stop? Right. When I Think of You, Janet Jackson, and then we heard Someone to Call My Lover, also Janet Jackson. Nice little sample in there from America, Ventura Highway, good stuff. And lastly, that was Go by Common. I hope you enjoyed my set tonight. I hope you had a nice Saturday night. Enjoy the rest of your weekend, and we'll be right back with some more music after a quick word from our sponsors. Take care.
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shadow. What is it, man? It's your little cousin Droopy, man. Sick with it, Lieutenant. Yeah. Let's get into this next track, man. Turf Dancing. You know what I mean? Show them how we get down in the bay when we go dumb, Stewie Katooie, all on top of the cars, man. Turf Dancing. Federation.

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I channel ODB and Big and Pac before I sit and write. 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

0: the Architect, Zombie Juice, and Michi Darko. You guys are an amazing music group. You have opened up my mind to all sorts of things. 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
1: Yo, Flatbush Zombies, it's your boy MJD coming out of Boise, Idaho. You already know, yo, there's black people in Idaho. We fuck with your shit, keep doing y'all thing.
2: 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Shout out Meech, shout out Art, shout out Juice, and shout out San Antonio, Texas, bro, y'all the best.
3: 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Y'all been performing the same shit for 2 years now, like, come on now.
4: I love you, Eric. I love you, Meech. I love you, Juice. I just fucking love you guys.
5: Fuck y'all, cause this gonna be the greatest album ever.
6: And an album not even out yet. That's how much faith I got in these niggas.
5: Cause the glory is dead. It's the Flatbush Zombies. It's Michi Darko, Zombie Juice, and the president, Eric Ark Elliott. Spell his name right, or I'll beat your ass.
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7: Architect, your lifestyle. Hey, Eric Ark. Been listening since fucking 2011, dude. Almost remembered. That's that shit.
8: Hey, if this is the Flatbush Zombies, I just want to say y'all fucking rock. Fucking Eric, you're the fucking man. Juice, you're the fucking man. Macho Man Randy Savage. And Meech, oh man. You fucking killing it.
9: Yo. Fuck you.
10: Yo, what up? This is the High G from the Bay Area. I'm looking for that zombie pack. Been moving on this OG for too long and my eyes are too low. I need to fucking just be dead already, right?
4: I love all three of you. This album's about to be lit.
11: Fuck the Flatbush Zombies. Faggots.
12: Just wanted to let you guys know I really, really appreciate everything you guys do. Your music has really helped change my life, and I know it's definitely helped out many others. I've been supporting for such a long time, I can't wait to finally buy the album and just give you guys the money and all the credit you guys deserve. Keep doing what you guys are doing, keep spreading the message, and keep awakening our generation. Peace and love.
13: Shit, top five rappers, I put all three of y'all in it. You know what I'm saying, man? I thank you guys for what you're doing for the culture. And because of you guys, I'm becoming one of the illest motherfuckers I know, and I love myself for it, and I love you guys for, you know what I'm saying, just being yourselves. Just thank you. Thank you guys for being you, man. Fucking zombies for life.
14: You guys are the game, man. Keep killing it. You guys make the fucking best music in the game. No lies. Straight up. No fucking label, nothing. No name. Get that shit, Flatbush.
15: They all said you changed my life. Drugs was the shit. Clockwork Indigo EP was the shit. Motherfucking music lit as fuck. Then changed my life also. Hella huge zombie fan. And the album about to be lit.
16: The fucking Flatbush Zombies, man. Where do I start? You guys are dope as fucking shit. I remember when I first heard your song, fucking Thug Waffle. I was like, what the fuck, dude? I was fucking blown away. It was crazy.
17: Yo, man. I don't even know, man. Just Flatbush changed my life, man. They make me feel better. They make me feel like someone understands. You know, there's someone I can relate to.
4: You guys have inspired me to do so fucking much. I love you guys. I can't wait to see what you guys are coming up with for this next album.
18: Zombies, man. I'm so with y'all, dog. Man, I just gotta say thank you for everything you've done for me in the past 3 years. Like, seriously, y'all was opening my mind more than anything else. That's more than school, man. Like, I have a whole new outlook on life. And it's because of y'all, man. Thank you so much.
19: Flatbush Zombies are fucking awesome, and you fucking killed Red Rock and Meech fucking Crowd Surfing. Fucking fuck.
20: You guys are really bringing something new to the table, bringing back that real hip-hop. Every art beat is incredible. Each the greatest at storytelling. And Juice, just have you think about some shit you never think about.
4: I'm a lesbian, but I'd let you fuck me.
21: Zombies fuck, yeah!
4: Yo, let's go Flatbush. Got mad love for y'all. Thanks for you guys' music, because of your music, I've vibed with some of the chillest niggas I know. They repping our city, East Coast life.
22: 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You guys are my fucking heroes. Kings County, baby.
23: Flatbush Zombies' new album, we thought, gonna be lit. Michi Darko, lit. Eric the Architect, lit. Zombie Juice, lit.
24: So fucking zooty right now. Oh my god.
25: How in the fuck
0: are we supposed to be doing this? How you gonna tell me an hour of my life is only worth $11 an hour? I'm out here trying to get by, doing what I gotta do. 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And that is why Flatbush is what it is. Cause they do what the fuck they want, when they want. Make your music, follow your dreams, and fire a key. 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
3: I'm saying.
4: No, stop asking me to go away, man. We don't have to go away. You might get away for real.
3: I'm saying, I'll save a little money. We can get the tickets.

What's up, Cambridge? 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This is DJ Robin and Redwood tuning in for the night. Our show is going to be a little bit different tonight. We're going to have some good vibes, black music as always. But lately, I've been pining a lot over someone who I thought was, you know, equally as into me as I was into them. But sometimes it's just the right person, wrong time, which makes them actually the wrong person. So this one's dedicated to all the piners out there. Sorry for the white girl music. We'll be returning to our regularly scheduled programming soon, I promise.

higher than that. Anything but us is who we are. The skies and ourselves are secret lovers. We've become public enemies. We walk away like strangers in the street, gone for eternity. We erase one another. So far from where we came, with so much of everything, how do we leave with nothing? Lack of visual empathy equates the meaning of L-O-V-E. Hatred and attitude tear us entirely. Chloe Mitchell. Let's play the blame game. I love you more. Let's play the blame game for sure. Let's call our names. 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

0: my God. 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God damn. God damn. Who taught you how to get sexy for a nigga?
1: Easy taught me.
0: You never used to talk dirty, but now you goddamn disgusting. My God. Where'd you learn that?
1: Easy taught me.
0: Look at you motherfucking butt-ass nigga with the motherfucking Jimmy Choo's on. Who taught you how to put some motherfucking Jimmy Shoes on?
1: Easy taught me.
0: Yo, you took your pussy game up a whole nother level. This is some Cirque du Soleil pussy now. 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You done went all Pluto on a nigga, okay? 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I thank you. My dick thanks you. How'd you learn? How did your pussy game come up?
1: Easy taught me.
0: I was fucking parts of your pussy I'd never fucked before. I was in there like, oh shit, I never been here before. I've never even seen this part of Pussy Town before. It's like you got this shit reupholstered or some shit. What the fuck happened? Who the fuck got your pussy all reupholstered?
1: Easy reupholstered my pussy.
0: You know what? 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And when I see that nigga, I'ma thank him. I'ma buy the album. I'ma download that motherfucker. I'ma shoot a bootlegger. That's how good I feel about this nigga. Oh, I still can't believe you got me this watch. This motherfucker's the exact motherfucker I wanted. With the bezel? This is the motherfucker I wanted. I saw this shit. I saw that Twister had this shit on in the sauce. I remember Twister had this motherfucker on in the sauce. That's right. That's right. Yo, babe. 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Where you learn to treat a nigga like this?
1: Easy taught me.

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2: LaShonda.
1: LaShonda?
2: Hey, don't play dumb. 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
1: Oh, man.
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1: Look, man, about that right there, dog.
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1: V.

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talk, talk, talk, talk, talk, talk, talk, talk, talk, talk, talk, talk, talk, talk, talk, talk, talk, talk, talk, talk, talk, talk, talk, talk, talk, talk, talk, talk, talk, talk, talk, talk, talk, 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talk, talk, talk, talk, talk, talk, talk, talk, talk, talk, talk, talk, talk, talk, talk, talk, talk, talk, talk, talk, talk, talk, talk, talk, talk, talk, talk

Bo-bo-bo-bo-bo-bo-bo-bo-bo-bo-bo-bo-bo-bo-bo-bo-bo-bo-bo-bo-bo-bo-bo-bo-bo-bo-bo-bo-bo-bo-bo-bo-bo-bo-bo-bo-bo-bo-bo-bo-bo-bo-bo-bo-bo-bo-bo-bo-bo-bo-bo-bo-bo-bo-bo-bo-bo-bo-bo-bo-bo-bo-bo-bo-bo-bo-bo-bo-bo-bo-bo-bo-bo-bo-bo-bo-bo-bo-bo-bo-bo-bo-bo-bo-bo-bo-bo-bo-bo-bo-bo-bo-bo-bo-bo-bo-bo-bo-bo-bo-bo-bo-bo-bo-bo-bo-bo-bo-bo-bo-bo-bo-bo-bo-bo-bo-bo-bo-bo-bo-bo-bo-bo-bo-bo-bo

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0: 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What y'all call this? The devil music? This sounds all right. What them girls doing? That ain't nothing but the devil.
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Out, Closure with the Yuna Pinko remix of Higher Than Ever Before, preceded by Tedua and Chris Nolan with Three Chances, Dilatusa. Laza and Izzy before that with Kazal featuring Izzy, and we start off the set with Skeleton and Body's Chorus. We continue on now with Kelpa and Events Proved Me Wrong.

0: say he's amusing. That ain't nothing but the devil.
1: That was Marie Cranberry and Yorka with Novo Goldenia 5, preceded by Mudoid and Melody's Echo Chamber with Only One Man. Up right before that was Lucidana, and we started with the Culprit and Vince Proved Me Wrong. Half past the hour here on WHRB Global Sound Clash. We're going to continue on with Corliss and White Picket Fence.

0: I gotta go to church in the morning.
1: I don't wanna dance. 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
2: That was Sepho and Demet Akalin with You're in the Door, preceded by Jame and Sienna Catherine with Isota. Ariel before that with Len Moreau and the tune Inferno, and we start off with Corliss and White Picket Fence. At 20 to the hour here, we're going to continue on with Figueroa and Amon Tobin with Back to the Stars.

0: That was Doing Kanda with Luna, received by Casablanca Drivers and Garage. Before that was Beautify Junkyard with Dupla Expo Cecil. And we started off with Figueroa and Montoya with Back to the Stars. Coming up on the hour here, after our little show jingle, we're going to continue on with Ian Vandal and the radio edit of Just a Girl.
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That was Avalon with Dead Beat Boy, preceded by Sombrella with Fever Dream. NNHMN before that would Turn Me On, and we started off with Ian Van Dahl and the radio edit of Just a Girl. It's about quarter past the hour here on Global Sound Clash. We're continuing on with White Flowers and tune Heartbreaks.

0: Is that a boy or a girl? That ain't nothing but the devil.
1: That was LM.org and Nilo with the original mix of Feel the Beat, preceded by Bodies of Water and Choir of the Resurrection with All Creations and Echo. Dome 3000 before that with Butterfly, and started the set with White Flowers and Heartbreaks. About half past the hour here on The Darker Side, we're going to continue on with Questmaster and Cathedral of Glistening Hope.

That was Who Made Who with Hania Rani in Dade's version of Abu Simbel, received by Daedalus and Unyielding. Moolnex, GPU Panic, and MXGPU before that with Towards the Sun, and started off with Questmaster and Cathedral of Glistening Hope. About 10 to the hour, gonna continue on with Masayoshi Fujita with Snowy Night's Tale.

That was Spyro and Dwemer's Fear, preceded by Bad Omens, Health and Swarm with The Drain. Martin Garrix before that with No Sleep featuring Bound at the Dub Vision remix. And started off with Masayoshi Fujita and The Snowy Night Tale. About 10 past the hour here on The Darker Side, we're continuing on with John Gurd and Fire and Ice.

That was Declan McKenna with the TSHA remix of The Key to Life on Earth, received by Desert Sound Colony and taking it out for a rip. Manihi poured out with Lost Tahino, and we started off the set with John Bird and Fire and Ice, about half past the hour here on The Darker Side, the WHRB Global Sound Clash. We're going to continue on with Francois and the Atlas Mountains and the Turin Torin Autour.

0: that he's amusing. That ain't nothing but the devil.
1: Oh, back down Crocodile with Walk Faster, preceded by Shermanis and Taki-chan with 1, 2, 3. 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About 20 to the hour here on Global Sound Clash. 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

0: church in the morning.
1: That was Ozan Cholakoglu and Tarkan with Ashkati Bizden, saved by Johnny Hostrup and Greetings. Jax and Bolero Jovine before that with Un Altro Viaggio, and we started off with the Soft Pink Truth and Own. It's a few minutes past the top of the hour here. We're going to continue on with Jitin, Dreschen, and Luchten.

out Toxic Avenger with Sorcery, preceded by Sila and Vazzy Yetler. Before that was Air and Beth Hirsch with All I Need, and we started off with Chin Dresden and the tune of Lockdown. We're nearly half past the hour here. Gonna stay on with Arms and Sleepers and the tune Center of the Sun.

0: 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With special guest, Daughter of the Vine. 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
0: And also the Chris Davis Trio featuring Nasheet Waits and Tony Malaby on Saturday, September 19th. On September 25th, the folk band Ma Muse is coming to the Jazz Urbane as well.
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1: and B
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That was I'm a Tam with Haven featuring Ronan Harris, the VNV Nation version, received by Working Man's Club and Valleys. Phonos before that was Squared Orbits, and we started off with Arms and Sleepers and Center of Sun. Just a little over 10 minutes left of the show. We're switching to Blues Hangover after this. We're going to continue on with Michael Gordon, Oliver Coates, and Jimmy Greenwood with Industry.

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0: 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But this money's for a real good cause. 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

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I got the John the Conqueror. I'm gonna mess with you.

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1: Now pick your pad leave. 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

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'Cause I know you're not sleepy, but the old man feel like lying down. Let's try it one more time.

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Was one thing not

0: It's Thursday night, and you're grabbing drinks with some friends. Started off with a pitcher for the table, which quickly becomes two. There's pool. And there's the photo booth.
1: All right, everybody, squeeze in. 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
0: Followed naturally by an order of wings. 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
0: Then there's the ceremonial nightcap.
1: So what are we doing this weekend?
0: And lastly, it's back to the car, which, if you're buzzed...
2: 688 to 90104.
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4: Hey everyone, thanks so much for tuning in to WHRB in Cambridge this morning. We've got some great blues music queued up for you, so stick around and enjoy.

Thanks so much for tuning in to WHRV in Cambridge this morning. That was I'm Still the Queen by Denise LaSalle. Before that, we had Wildflowers and Wine by Marcus King. And before that was Ain't No Love in the Heart of the City by Bobby Blue Bland. Next up, we have Ain't No Sunshine by Bill Withers. Stick around for more music.

Thanks so much for tuning in to WHRB in Cambridge this morning. That was Midnight in Harlem by the Tedeschi Trucks Band. Before that, we have I Don't Love Nobody by Elizabeth Cotton. Before that was Cry to Me by Solomon Burke. And then before that was Death Letter Blues by Sunhouse. Stick around. We've got a great lineup for you this morning. And thanks for listening to WHRB.

This is the coffee blues. I like the same brand, Michael Howe. It's good till the last drop, just like it says on the can. I used to have a good cooking, a good Michael Howe. She moved away. Some said Memphis and some said Leland. But I found her and I wanted to cook me some good Michael Howe. I understand if I can get just a spoonful of Michael's house, do me much good as two or three cups of this other coffee.

just a loving spoonful. Makes things all right with a loving. When your baby gets mad and she won't do right,

Good morning, and thanks for tuning in to WHRV in Cambridge. That was The Thrill Is Gone by B.B. King and Tracy Chapman. Before that, we had Coffee Blues by Mississippi John Hurt. And before that was Bring It to Jerome by Bo Diddley. Next up, we've got Rolling Stone by Muddy Waters. Stick around for more music.

baby's house. And I sat down on her step. She said, come on in now, buddy, you know my husband just now left. Showing up just now left. Showing up just now left.

Thanks so much for tuning in to WHRV in Cambridge this morning. That was Help Me by Sonny Boy Williamson II. Before that, we had Manish Boy by Muddy Waters. Before that, we had one of my personal favorites, I'd Rather Go Blind by Etta James. Such a gorgeous song. And then before that, we had Rolling Stone by Muddy Waters. Next up, we have another favorite of mine, Blues for Mama by Nina Simone. Thanks so much for listening, and stick around. We've got a great cue for you this morning.

Thanks for tuning in to WHRB in Cambridge this morning. That was Mississippi Phone Booth by John Hyatt and Jerry Douglas. Before that, we had Born Under a Bad Sign by Albert King. And before that was 7571 by Nat Myers. Had never heard of this artist before, but someone called in with a recommendation, and I really enjoyed that. So, yeah, go check him out and give him some love. Next up, we have Hard Time Killing Floor Blues by Skip James.

morning I woke up this morning. Yes, pour lightning, show us, please.

you's around here somewhere. But I'm about to wonder where can you be. And I broke down and I cried a little while. I said,

get drink all this by myself. I must have had a blues hangover. What's this? My check. And I don't have change for a grasshopper, that's too crooked.

Thanks so much for tuning in this morning. This is WHRB in Cambridge. Last, you heard Blues Hangover by Slim Harpo. Before that was Damn Your Eyes by Etta James. We had Love Me Like a Man by Bonnie Raitt, and also Woke Up This Morning by Lightnin' Hopkins. Thanks so much for waking up this morning to listen along with me. We've got maybe like 15-ish more minutes of music, so stick around. And next up, we'll have Spoonful by Howlin' Wolf.

Good morning. Thanks so much for tuning in to WHRV in Cambridge. We just heard I Love the Life I Live by Muddy Waters. Before that was Statesboro Blues by Taj Mahal. And before that, we had I'm Tore Down by Freddie King. Unfortunately, I think we only have time for one more song, so I'm going to bring it on home with Sonny Boy Williamson's the second song, Bring It On Home. Really appreciate you guys all listening in this morning. I hope you've had fun. And next up, we will have the Memorial Church broadcast, so please do stick around for that as well. Again, thanks for listening, and enjoy this one last song.

0: That is it for the blues this morning on WHRB. Next up, we have the Sunday service from Harvard's Memorial Church. Today is 17th Sunday after Pentecost. Amy Sexhauer presents today's sermon, and she's joined by the Harvard University Choir.
1: Good morning, and welcome to the Sunday service at Harvard University's Memorial Church. 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And you'll also be able to hear a recording of the service on this same site later in the week. And now, our service begins.

0: Beloved, let us love one another, for love is of God.
1: Whoever does not love does not know God, for God is love.
0: In this, the love of God was revealed among us, that God sent Jesus into the world so we might live through him. Beloved, since God loved us so much, we also ought to love one another.
1: If we love one another, God abides in us, and God's love will be perfected in us.
0: Dear friends in Christ, no matter what you may have done or failed to do, God waits to welcome you home. With faith in God's endless mercy and trust in God's boundless love, let us call to mind and confess our sins, first in the silence of our hearts, and then together.

Eternal God, in whom we live and move and have our being, whose face is hidden from us by our sin, and whose mercy we forget, cleanse us from all offenses, and deliver us from proud thoughts and vain desires, that humbly we may draw near to thee, confessing our faults, confiding in thy grace, finding in thee our refuge and our strength, through Jesus Christ our Lord. Beloved of God, neither death nor life, nor angels, nor rulers, nor things present, nor things to come, nor powers, nor height, nor depth, nor anything else in all creation will separate you from the love of God in Christ Jesus. May the Almighty God have mercy upon us, forgive us all our sins, strengthen us in all goodness, and through the power of the Holy Spirit, keep us in eternal life. Amen. Let us sing the hymn, Lord of All Hopefulness, Lord of All Joy, number 81 in your Crimson Harvard hymnal.

0: Lord Jesus Christ, you said to your apostles, "Peace I leave with you, my own peace I give you." May the peace of Jesus Christ be always with you.
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0: Please be seated. My name is Emmanuel Echampon, and it is my pleasure to welcome you to worship this morning. No matter who you are, no matter where you are, no matter where you are from, no matter what you believe, no matter who you love, and no matter how you are joining us, whether online, on the radio, or here in our sanctuary, you are welcome here, and we are grateful for you. Today is the 17th Sunday after Pentecost. Our worship leaders this morning are myself, Elizabeth Probst, Amy Sexauer, and Justin Seward. Dori Hill will be reading the first lesson, and Mark Hessler will be reading the second lesson. Our music this morning is provided by the Harvard University Choir, led by Ed Jones and accompanied by David von Behren. Today, after coffee hour, we will be cooking a meal for our homeless neighbors in the kitchen downstairs. If you would like to help out with this monthly program by buying groceries, preparing food, or delivering meals, either this week or in the future, please speak to Teresa or one of the ministry staff after the service. If you are a student and you are interested in connecting with other Harvard students to talk about faith, text, tradition, and navigating the transition into adulthood, please join our new discussion group, Big Challenges, which meets most Wednesdays at 6 p.m. For more information about this group, please reach out to Maddie or Anna. If you are looking for a quiet retreat from the busyness of your week, please join us in the chapel on Thursdays at 12:15, where we offer a contemplative communion service with silent prayer and laying on of hands and anointing for those who wish it. All are welcome. We are still looking for two or more volunteers to mentor a student pursuing college education while in prison. Please let one of the ministry staff know if you are interested in volunteering. After school snack resumes at the Potts House this week, Thursday at 4 p.m. All students are welcome to come and enjoy free food and made-to-order lattes, as well as to meet the Potts' new golden doodle puppy, Winnie. The Pottses live at 21 Kirkland Street, across the street from Annenberg. Winnie and the whole family would love to meet you. After snack this Thursday at 5:45 p.m. in the chapel, the university choir will offer a service of choral evensong. Please join us for this reflective, meditative worship service. At this time, we invite any children who would like to participate in church school to follow our church school teachers downstairs. We ask our church school families to please register your children through our Memorial Church website or find Amy after service to make sure we have your updated contact information. For more information about these happenings in the life of the Memorial Church, or to learn more about other programs and services, please visit our website or sign up for our weekly newsletter. We will continue in a moment with the offertory. Your gifts have never meant more to this church, to our student ministries, and to our neighbors in need. If you prefer to donate online, please note the QR code on the flap of the offering envelopes and on the back of the bulletin. The collection will begin at the front of the sanctuary. Walk in love, as Christ loved us and gave himself for us. an offering and sacrifice to God.

A reading from the letter to the Philippians, chapter 1, beginning at the 21st verse. For to me, living is Christ, and dying is gain. If I am to live in the flesh, that means fruitful labor for me, and I do not know which I prefer. I am hard pressed between the two. My desire is to depart and be with Christ, for that is far better. But to remain in the flesh is more necessary for you. Since I am convinced of this, I know that I will remain and continue with all of you for your progress and joy in faith, so that I may share abundantly in your boasting in Christ Jesus when I come to you again. Only live your life in a manner worthy of the gospel of Christ, so that whether I come and see you or am absent and hear about you, I will know that you are standing firm in one spirit, striving side by side with one mind for the faith of the gospel, and are in no way intimidated by your opponents. For them, this is evidence of their destruction, but of your salvation. And this is God's doing. For he has graciously granted you the privilege not only of believing in Christ, but of suffering for him as well, since you are having the same struggle that you saw I had, and now hear that I still have. Here ends the lesson.

A reading from the Gospel according to Matthew, chapter 20, beginning at the first verse. For the kingdom of heaven is like a landowner who went out early in the morning to hire laborers for his vineyard. After agreeing with the laborers for the usual daily wage, he sent them into his vineyard. When he went out about 9 o'clock, he saw others standing idle in the marketplace, and he said to them, "You also go into the vineyard, and I will pay you whatever is right." So they went. When he went out again at about noon and about 3 o'clock, he did the same. And about 5 o'clock, he went out and found others standing around. And he said to them, "Why are you standing here idle all day?" They said to him, "Because no one has hired us." He said to them, "You also go into the vineyard." When evening came, the owner of the vineyard said to his manager, "Call the laborers and give them their pay, beginning with the last and then going to the first." When those hired about 5 o'clock came, each of them received the usual daily wage. Now, when the first came, they thought they would receive more, but each of them also received the usual daily wage. And when they received it, they grumbled against the landowner, saying, "These last worked only 1 hour, and you have made them equal to us who have borne the burden of the day and the scorching heat." But he replied to one of them, "Friend, I am doing you no wrong. Did you not agree with me for the usual daily wage? Take what belongs to you and go. I choose to give this last the same as I give to you. Am I not allowed to do what I choose with what belongs to me? Or are you envious because I am generous? So the last will be first, and the first will be last." Here ends the lesson.

Will you pray with me? As we pray together for God's presence in our world and our lives, when you hear, "Lord, in your mercy," you are invited to respond with, "Hear our prayer." Let us pray. God of all people and all places, we pray for peace, for an end to war and all forms of violence. We pray for the victims of hatred, and we pray for those whose lives are governed by hatred, cruelty, and greed. We pray for the powerless, and we pray for those who hold power, that they might be guided by humility and compassion. We pray for free and fair elections, for steadfast and upright leaders and change makers, and for all who work to realize your justice. Lord, in your mercy, hear our prayer. We pray for those suffering amidst climate collapse, for all places weathering the fallout of flood, drought, wildfire, famine, and disease. We pray for all who are struggling to rebuild and recover in the wake of natural disasters. We pray for those without homes or whose homes are places of fear instead of safety, for those forced to flee their homes and seek refuge in hostile and unfamiliar countries. We pray for this university, for the city of Cambridge, for every city and community, and for those who call them home. Lord, in your mercy, hear our prayer. We pray for the margins, for those whose lives are easiest for us to forget or overlook. We pray for the poor and the oppressed, for the unemployed and the destitute, for those who are incarcerated, and for their loved ones. We pray for those who are refused medical care, especially reproductive care and gender-affirming care. We pray for and give thanks for all those who remember and care, O God, for your most vulnerable children. Lord, in your mercy, hear our prayer. We pray for the hard, everyday work of being in a body, for all who are pregnant or have just given birth, for all who are aging, especially for those who are struggling with a change into new surroundings or are grieving the loss of their independence or are afraid they will not be able to find the care and support they need. We pray for all who care for our elders, especially those who are struggling themselves with the same change, grief, and fear. We pray for children and for parents, especially for parents who feel exhausted or inadequate, that they might find moments of rest and reassurance. We pray for all who are sick in body, mind, or heart, and for all who care for them. We pray for the hungry, the thirsty, the fearful, and the lost. We pray, O God, for all of the suffering that we cannot see or even imagine, for the losses and hardships known only to you. Lord, in your mercy, hear our prayer. We pray for this church and its community, and we give thanks for the love and curiosity and kindness that we encounter here in one another. Lord, we pray for all of your faithful in all places. We pray especially for those who are far from you and long to feel you near, that they might be comforted and reassured in the knowledge of your love for them.
Lord, in your mercy, hear our prayer. Holy One, be with us in our prayers, spoken and unspoken, and keep us in the certainty that you abide with us even when words fail. When we leave this place this morning, help us to live out our gratitude and repentance in practice, that we may be signs of your justice and your love in a world that longs for both. All this we ask in the name of Jesus Christ, your Son, and we pray the words that he taught us. Our Father, who art in heaven, hallowed be thy name. Thy kingdom come, thy will be done, on earth as it is in heaven. Give us this day our daily bread, and forgive us our trespasses, as we forgive those who trespass against us. And lead us not into temptation, but deliver us from evil. For thine is the kingdom and the power and the glory, forever and ever. Amen.

Let the words of my mouth and the meditations of my heart be acceptable to you, O Lord, my rock and my redeemer. Amen. In today's gospel reading from Matthew, we have the parable of the workers in a vineyard. Jesus compares the kingdom of God to a landowner who hires people to work his vineyard. In this story, different groups of laborers work different amounts of time, and yet they are all paid the same amount of money. Understandably, the people who work the longest are upset that they did not earn more money than those who worked the shortest amount of time. As readers of this story who are familiar with the teachings of Jesus, it seems unfair. The workers are not being paid fairly for their labor. This seems like the kind of scriptural story that could be too easily manipulated into telling people to accept their suffering as God's plan. Imagine me, a white woman with a degree from Harvard, standing in this pulpit and telling my suffering friend that they should not question God's generosity. That interpretation is on the page, but I cannot stomach it. We need to be concerned with inequality in the world, and we know from Scripture that Jesus was deeply concerned with taking care of each other. So what is this story about? And how do we protect ourselves from interpretations that would perpetuate accepting inequality in the world as God's plan? In my poor attempt at imitating Matt, I looked up the Greek of this parable, and one of the final lines contains an idiom that I found interesting. The translation of the landowner's words to his upset worker are you jealous that I am generous? The Greek expression literally translated says, is your eye evil because I am generous? Is your eye evil? Are we looking at this situation incorrectly? Is our perspective wrong because we are in this world and not seeing with the eyes of God? I don't think this parable is about work or money. I think it is about all of us having equal access to the love of God. Maybe that feels contrite or patronizing. It's easy for me to say that everyone is equal in the eyes of God, but it's hard to feel that when we're raised in a culture that does not value everyone equally. Last year, I was getting a coffee with a friend of mine, not far from here. This friend is a fellow veteran and a member of the Harvard community. Both of us had spent the first part of our adult lives serving in the United States Army, and both of us had chosen to go back to school late in our 30s and to take dramatically different career paths from the Army. We discussed the challenges of starting all over again in our 30s, of being at the bottom of the food chain in a new career field while having all this untranslatable life experience. We talked about the ways that Harvard is different from the Army, mainly that everyone here is allowed to have feelings and wear what they want. We also noticed the ways in which Harvard is similar to the military. It is an organization whose power and influence do not always reflect the diversity, compassion, and humanity of its members. It is an organization so big that people turn into data. It is a place where individual human beings' worth is measured by how they perform and what they produce. At the end of this conversation with my friend, he said something that I've been wrestling with ever since. He told me in this next chapter of his life, he is learning to separate his value from his labor.
In other words, my value as a human being is not tied to my labor. Beyond Harvard or the military, our American culture is saturated by the values of capitalism, which measures the success of any endeavor by what can be gained, that is always only interested in profit. This parable only feels unfair when we see it with our eyes that have been trained to see each other this way, as useful or as burdens, as laborers indistinct from each other outside of what we can do. The eyes of this world will look at a Harvard student and say, that is an investment. God says, they are my beloved. The eyes of this world would look at our immigrant neighbors and say, they are a liability. God says, they are my beloved. The eyes of this world will look at an Iranian school filled with children and say, they are an inevitable casualty. God says, they are my beloved. The eyes of this world will look at a soldier on a battlefield and say, their life is a calculated risk. God says, they are my beloved. The eyes of this world will look at you and say, what more can you give me? God says, I love you. God says, you are my beloved. You do not need to achieve anything for God to pay attention to you. You do not need to do anything to be worthy of God's love. And you are not in competition with anyone for access to God. We live in a world that says you will never be enough because the machine of capitalism is loud and always hungry for more. We need to be able to separate those demands from the voice of God inside us. And that's not an easy task. It's one I struggle with myself. Unhelpfully, the New Testament is full of economic metaphors, debts, ransoms, fruitful labor, the wages of sin, the price of salvation. Even in our epistle reading from today, Philippians, Paul tells us that to live is Christ and to die is gain. The word for gain could also be translated as profit. So if you believe the greatest goal is profit, then by Paul's logic, what are we doing here? Paul is writing this letter from prison and struggling with that exact question. Wouldn't it be a relief to leave this mess, to leave all of you and go home to my Savior? Paul answers his own question when he writes, I am hard pressed between the two. My desire is to depart and be with Christ, for that is far better. But to remain in the flesh is more necessary for you. In other words, you need me, and I need you. Beloved of God, there is no institution on earth that needs you. Your job doesn't need you. Capitalism doesn't need you. But I do. Your family does. Your friends do. Your community does. The antidote to the perspective of the systems we live in is to love each other irrationally. To us, you are not a number or a means to an end. We are not efficient machines following biblical instructions like an operating manual. We are messy humans in love with each other, in love with God, and we are in this together. In closing, I would like to leave you with more of Paul's words from his letter to the Philippians, because I cannot say it any better. I thank my God for every remembrance of you. Always in every one of my prayers for all of you, praying with joy.
for your partnership in the goal from the first day until now. And this is my prayer, that your love may overflow more and more with knowledge and full insight to help you determine what really matters. Amen.

The Lord bless and keep you. The Lord make his face shine on you and be gracious to you. The Lord turn his face towards you and give you peace.

0: Actually, I used to work at Harvard University years ago.
1: Oh, what did you do there?
0: I did security work when they actually had a security department. I did security work there for 8 years, and I worked from the freshman yard to the Fogg Museum to the business school to the medical school when it was there, when they had security work there. And a variety of days and nights and weekends and holidays and commencements. I think it was there 19 years, so I had about 18, 19 years of commencements.
1: Wow.
0: Yeah. Some very important people came through. It was really kind of a wild time, especially commencement with all the pomp and circumstance. It was a nice time for everybody, you know. And you're going to be there someday in, what, a few years from now, correct?
1: Yes.
2: WHRB News looks for the stories and people that define Cambridge. In this segment, Stories from the Square, we interviewed Jim Olson, an MBTA Red Line inspector. We hope you enjoy.
1: Could you please introduce yourself and just give a brief overview of your current job?
0: My name is Jim Olson. I am right now a inspector for the Red Line for the MBTA. I have been there 24 years, and I will be retiring probably in the next 6 months or so. Right now I am working the early morning shift at Porter and Davis, although I do other work around the Red Line, Park Street and Quincy Center and Shawmut and so on. So I am a versatile type of inspector in a way.
1: I see. So did you go straight from working for Harvard to working for the MBTA?
0: No, I did a variety of other jobs. I worked at the Wonder Bread Company for a year or two.
1: Mm-hmm.
0: And then I digressed to working for Tropicana Juices for a couple of years. They were both fruit sales jobs.
1: I see. Were those also based in Cambridge?
0: No. The Wonder Bread Company was in Medford, and the Tropicana job was in the Wilmington area.
1: So, have you lived in Cambridge or the local Massachusetts area your whole life, or did you move here?
0: Yeah. No, I am born and bred from Davis Square, Somerville. I have been pretty much there most of my life. I've been in Peabody. I have been in Everett for 5 to 10 years in each city, but mostly Somerville, Davis Square. I'm presently in Waltham. I've been here for about 8 years. So, and Waltham's very nice. A lot different, but still very nice. Very lovely people.
1: Gotcha. That sounds great. Was your first job working at Harvard?
0: My very first job was out of high school, and it was at Kane's Potato Chip Company in Medford at the time.
1: Mm-hmm.
0: And they eventually went out of business, but I was there for a few years, and then I gravitated to a Harvard University.
1: Mm-hmm. I see. Is that just because of its location, or what made you gravitate towards it?
0: Well, actually, I had a friend at the Kane's Potato Chip Company who went to Harvard University, and he was doing payroll and accounting.
1: Mm-hmm.
0: He came back. He and I met each other at Kane's again. He came back to see some of the people and mentioned to me about some of the jobs that might be there, because at the time, Kane's was having some trouble with having people stay, and I think there was a lawsuit against them for some reason, but it was around the time with the recession too, and everything just kind of piled on each other, and it wasn't a good time. But a lot of people were trying to make 30 hours there at the time, and I just couldn't do it. I had just had my second child.
1: And so then you came to work at Harvard in the security department?
0: I did. I worked nights and days, for 8 years. Again, working every spot that there was at the time. Again, I had a lot of experience with the dormitories down on the river, and as well as the freshman yard, all the museums I did, the physics area, the law school, and the med school, and the business school. So I really hit everything.
1: That's amazing. Who do you who would you say you talked to or interacted with the most? You know, what sides of Harvard do you feel like you got to see?
0: Oh wow, I'm gonna say, you know, I bounced around after I left the freshman yard. I was there for 2 years, so I got to see a lot of the freshmen and their experiences, and I think that. For example, during the summertime, of course, the summer school was still going on. Harvard was big into that. And you had met an awful lot of students who were either the first time out of, you know, Wisconsin or New York or wherever. And then you also had students who had been basically the expert with, oh yeah, my mother sent me here. This is the third year in a row I've been here. You know, I know why. And I'm like, oh yeah, where's mom and dad now? Oh, they're in Bermuda for July and August. Oh, okay. Oh, I guess that really kind of helps out. I think, yeah, just, you know, trying to make conversation. But yeah, I mean, all the students that I really got to meet from the dormitory, the freshman year was a really significant because it was a lot of the people were just coming out again from, you know, high school and maybe even a kind of a small prep school. But when I gravitated towards the dorms, I did see a lot of the students who had remembered me from being in the freshman yard the first year. Yeah.
1: That's so nice.
0: It was kind of funny in a way because on one of the occasions, actually, this was probably like a night, maybe the night before graduation, students were still trying to get their things together, and one of the students had come up to me and said, hey, you know of anybody that can, you know, like some liquor? I'm like, can you ask one of your future alumni? And he said, oh, no, he has a lot. And he showed me, he brought me up to the room and showed me, and it was like actually like a bar. Oh, yeah, it was like liqueurs with the whiskeys, with, you know, whatever else. He says, you know what? When I came here, I didn't know anything about liquor. And he says, now I could be a bartender.
1: Oh, my gosh.
0: I was like, oh, my God. I said the things to tell your mother. Thank you very much.
1: Oh, boy. What about the other people you were working with? How did you feel or enjoy your time with the other people on the Harvard staff?
0: Oh, you mean my coworkers?
1: Yeah.
0: We had a variety. It was always a good mix. We were really alone. I'll say it this way. It's kind of going to sound confusing. We did work at some of the locations. We had like five or six people working together. Mm-hmm. Other locations, you were pretty much on your own. But you got to see people here and there. Hey, how's it going? Talk to people. You kind of like meander over to their dormitory or something like that, to the area, and, you know, have a little bit of a coffee time, you might say. But I enjoyed all the people. I don't think that I had one bad experience with anybody I was there with for the 8 years. Nothing. I mean, it was all good. All a solid group of people.
1: That's lovely. So yeah. Were you mainly working, you know, in security offices near front doors and stuff, checking students in or just watching who was coming in and out?
0: Yeah, you know, we got to do, again, when we were at the museums, we got to watch, meet the students and do the security with that.
1: Mm-hmm.
0: I don't think they do it now, but at one time, they used to have student security, and the student security did some of the buildings around Harvard, like the chemistry buildings. Yes, I don't think they do it now because the format has changed. But there was an awful lot of students. Some would stay on for the summertime to make the money because they needed, you know, the book money and so on. And so they'd stay on and do. They were allowed to work, I think, 40 to 50 hours a week from July, from June probably up until Labor Day.
1: Wow, that's a really unique opportunity. Were there any unique patterns of people or you know, times that you saw a lot more students or a lot more faculty than other times, you know, just in within the day or, you know, throughout the seasons?
0: Most of the time, it, of course, in the beginning, you get to see a lot of students coming in and out of buildings because, especially, for example, when I was at the Paul Guy Museum, they did have classrooms there. I believe they still do. Mm. But an awful lot of students would be coming in to check out the fine arts lectures, and you get to see them coming in droves, basically, from, let's say, 9 o'clock all the way up till 4 sometimes. Mm-hmm. They did try to do some Saturday classes, but you got to see a lot of them, especially at the museums, because they were, you know, trying to get that diverse program in. Oh, let me try the fine arts, or let me try this class. And then, you know, you got to try to, you know, meander your time. And it was fun to see a lot of the students, especially first, second year students, trying to do their thing.
1: Yeah, that's an excellent point. And so then you moved to, after a couple years in between, you moved to the MBTA?
0: Well, after I finished my time with the Harvard University, there was a couple of jobs there, but then I worked, when I started at the T, working part-time. And I was lucky enough that I was there for a year part-time. And I went full-time right after that. And after that, it's been 24 glorious years.
1: That's so wonderful.
0: Yep.
1: If I can ask, why did you decide to move on from Harvard?
0: Well, it was more of a personal decision because actually at the time, the publishing office was changing and an awful lot of the personnel there were leaving. I guess it was some administrative decision that
1: I see.
0: I don't really know the inner workings of it, but I guess slowly they were downsizing the publishing office and I guess outsourcing a lot of the jobs that they were doing, so they didn't need the people there as much.
1: Gotcha. So you worked, how long did you work part-time with the MBTA for?
0: That was a year before I went full-time.
1: What was your work part-time compared to your work, what you did when you became a full-time employee?
0: Well, the part-time work, the way they did it years ago was that you worked split shifts. Mm-hmm. So, for example, if you were on the trains, for example, you would, say, come in at 6:30 in the morning at Ashmont Station, work till, say, 9, 9:30, and then you would come back at, say, 4 o'clock and work. Let's say you would start at 4 o'clock at Alewife Station and work till 7:30 at Braintree. So your day, everything was split. All the shifts were split every day, 5 days a week.
1: Gotcha.
0: Well, I was on the trains when I graduated to the trains. It was full time. Everything, all of everything there is pretty much based on seniority. Mm-hmm. So, I ended up with the late shift all the time for about 3 years.
1: Okay.
0: Yeah. So weekends, holidays, all that good stuff was my life.
1: I see. And since then you're now, where did you say you were in the early morning shift?
0: Yes, so I'm up every day at 3:30.
1: Oh, wow.
0: And I don't live that far. It's usually about 25 minutes, but I get ready and I'm out of the house by 4 o'clock and get to Porter and Davis in the morning by 4:30-ish and open up and take care of whatever needs to be opened up, the escalators, the elevators, and, of course, dealing with the homeless in the morning. So,
1: Gotcha. I see. And I have to ask, how do you commute? Do you commute by the T, or I guess the T is closed that early?
0: Yes, actually, it's sad. I joke around with people because I'm in Waltham. I am literally 10 minutes away from the commuter rail. So if somehow some commuter rail train was there at 4 o'clock, I would definitely be taking that in versus my car. But I do take the car in every day.
1: That makes sense. Yes.
0: Yes.
1: And so through, you know, all of the different shifts that you've had, and what patterns have you noticed, or types of people have you seen?
0: Well, I work in Davis and Porter. I mean, actually, all the stations. I think it depends. I know that the Quincy area, a lot of people are there probably earlier in the morning because, of course, they do go from Quincy to downtown. They may even go into Harvard, for example. So they are on the trains a lot earlier than somebody coming in from, say, Alewife or Davis, for example, in the morning. I'd say about, at least a half hour or 45 minutes because of the distance traveled.
1: Gotcha.
0: I see in the mornings, I'm seeing students, I'm seeing high school students as well as the college. I'm seeing people going to Mass General. That's always a busy stop first thing in the morning. Mm-hmm. And, it's amazing how, again, you the amount of people that we actually move in a morning rush, say from 6:30-ish to about 9:30.
1: Yeah.
0: I'd say the morning rush is a little bit, I think the morning rush is a little bit longer now than it used to be.
1: Mm-hmm.
0: And definitely the afternoon rush is, I'm going to say from 3:30 to about 8:30.
1: Wow.
0: Every day. Yeah. I don't know how that, because I when I work some overtime shifts, I'm watching the crowds coming in. I'm like, wow, this is still going on. It's 7:30 and there's still some good crowds coming in depending on the day.
1: Yeah. Why do you think those time periods of rushes have gotten longer over the years?
0: I'm going to say, I think people probably are working later. You know, it seems like, again, with the morning rush, you see people coming through the station around 9:30. Of course, you know, working the 8-hour day, if some are still doing that, again, that's why you probably haven't seen people coming through later.
1: Mm-hmm.
0: They're working that 8 or 9 hour day and of course trying to get from wherever they might be to, for example, the Davis supporter. You see the rush, you can see them.
1: Gotcha. I see. When COVID was a really big deal, and since then there's been a lot of conversations about, you know, moving to virtual work and stuff, have you noticed decreases or increases or just general fluctuations in the amount of people since in the last couple of years with that regards? Or
0: COVID was like when that came in and they told us, for example, to shut down for 2 weeks.
1: Mm-hmm.
0: It was like, wow, it was like a light switch going off. All of a sudden people were, it was like a Sunday uh-huh. morning. So if you've ever been at the T on a Sunday morning, it's like people casually come in. The commuter rail, you would have every train coming in, for example, to Porter would be at least 40 to 50 people. And now they had like 4 or 5, maybe 8.
1: Wow.
0: Depending on the time. Yeah, it was really like, what is this?
1: Mm-hmm.
0: I mean, it was total switch. It was like, you'd think to God, we were going out of business or something. It was just the oddest feeling. Right now, I think an awful lot of people, I talk to an awful lot of people, and I think the most I hear from them is 2 days a week they're in the office.
1: Mm-hmm. I see.
0: And yeah, and they like it. They do. I mean, there's a woman I know, I grew up with her. She goes in once a week, and she's upset when she has to go in 2 or 3. You know, for meetings and stuff like that. She's in charge of something at the department in the Kendall Square area. But, it's gone back up a little bit, but I think, honestly, it's, you know, the people love it. I really do. I mean, I joke around when I say I wish I could work from home. It would be a nice feeling, but...
1: Yes.
0: It's helped out a lot, I think, too. I think it's helped out with... the psychology of working, especially for some people who may, I know a couple of gentlemen I spoke to, they live in Davis Square, but they work all the way down in Quincy Center.
1: Mm-hmm.
0: So they still have to go in 1 day a week, but you know, it used to be 5 days a week for them, and it's got to be, you know, it's kind of a grind in a way, especially when things happen on the with the trains and delays. And but it's you know, I think for the better this way.
1: Yeah, no, that definitely makes sense. How you're mentioning people that you've gotten a chance to speak with. How often do you get to have conversations with the people commuting or taking the T?
0: Well, there's been quite a few people I get to know over the years. And, you know, all very nice. All are, you know, trying to get to the job first thing in the morning. So, hi, how are you? How's it going? Yeah, type of thing. But, I mean, there are some that I've known over the years that, how's it going? You know, they have a few minutes and we go back and forth, a little banter. And, you know, you see them on the, maybe the next week or a couple of weeks. Hey, how's it going? I heard you had this going on. And yeah, you know, they're involved a little bit in your life. They know your goings on with sometimes the kids, or you're going to school, or you're moving, and it's just kind of a nice thing to hear, you know, from the, about them. Again, like I say, I've had some neighbors coming through my stations that I've known pretty much. Yeah, a couple of high school classmates, and again, four or five neighbors that come through my stations and see them all the time. And you know, they talk about, for example, how Davis Square has changed so much, and you know what used to be and what isn't anymore. So that type of conversation usually goes on.
1: Gotcha. That's so great to hear. Obviously, you feel a connection with the Cambridge community. Do you feel it's, you know, over the years, just throughout all of your work, have you seen it change in any ways, or do you feel like it's stayed the same?
0: Well, I used to work in Harvard Square a lot. I mean, again, working with Harvard University, I also had a part-time job at one of the newspaper outlets in the square.
1: Oh.
0: And not the out-of-town. Yes, so it wasn't the out-of-town news agency. It was another one store across the street. And actually, both of them are gone now, and that's kind of sad.
1: Mm-hmm. Definitely.
0: Because, again, me saying, seeing the people in the square after hours coming through, getting a magazine, and hey, how's it going? Hey, you're working this one, da da da. And the banter on that I had the relationship with even after the hours of people. Cambridge has changed, I think Harvard Square has changed a little bit. Definitely a lot of the storefronts have changed over time. It used to be when I was there working the second job, it was very, very busy. There was, I think, a little more on the eateries. I'm not sure on that. A different style of eateries, I'm going to say. But it was definitely, I think, a busier square back then during the 80s, mid-80s. Yeah, they did. Of course, you know, I mean, that was years ago when you had magazines was the type of, you know, people would come in for the newspapers and the magazines all the time. And now, again, of course, now you don't even, people don't buy a newspaper hardly ever.
1: Outside of, you know, your work, or maybe on your way to or from your work, what are the, or anything that you used to enjoy going to that isn't around anymore?
0: Oh, no, God. No, I mean, I think in a Harvard Square, I know it's slowly changing over time. I know that Cambridge Common is still there. That's always a buzzing place. People walk through with their dogs and running through it and biking and so on. Harvard Square itself, again, like I said, a lot of the storefronts have changed over time, so it's not as familiar a place to be.
1: I see.
0: And even around the Holyoke Center area has changed a little bit. A lot of the storefronts that were on the first floor with some of the eateries they had, all of a sudden they were there and then they were gone. So I guess Harvard didn't want them. They wanted something else there, and a lot of the places were very popular. Yes.
1: That's a shame.
0: So, yeah, kind of like it was like a good, nice, it's kind of like when you go into the garage there on JFK Street. Over the years, it's changed quite a bit too. Storefronts there for a few years and they come back, they leave, and you know, it's pretty much, I think, almost the same as it was a few years ago. But Starbucks is there, I think, if they haven't closed.

0: train at Harvard someday, I'm going to try to make it a point to have it there for lunch, for
1: You
0: sure.
1: should, yes. No, there are still some great places around there, but you're definitely right. It has changed a lot, I'd
0: Yes.
1: say.
0: Yeah, people, I mean, there used to be a place called the Worst House, which was kind of a family, almost kind of a family style restaurant. And they were open from 6 in the morning, for example, till like 8 or 10 at night, 6, 7 days a week. But again, people change, storefront again, they try, I think they tried a mall style of looking at Harvard Square, and I don't think it really worked because places were there for a year or two and then they went up.
1: Yeah, I see. I see. Do you feel like being in Cambridge, just generally, not necessarily Harvard Square, being near universities like Harvard, MIT, Tufts, do you feel like that has had an impact on your work, or just, obviously with the T, you probably see a lot more students than some other T stops might, but how has that influenced your work?
0: I mean, I think it gets you more up for the job. I mean, because you have, if you look from Kendall, from MIT and the Kendall Square area, Central Square is definitely, they've always tried to brought they bring that up. And I know my part of my doctor's is in Central Square too. Well, they live in there, and of course the changes, for example, with Central Square itself. But I think the Cambridge community has always been evolving slowly. If it doesn't, if it evolves slowly one year, I think picks up even more the next year. Cambridge is always changing, I think, especially again, like you're looking at Kendall Square area with MIT and what they've done in the last few years. It's incredible.
1: Yeah, definitely. So I guess I just ha have a few questions left for you, and they're a little more general. What is your favorite thing about Cambridge?
0: Wow, that's tough because I've seen it. I've seen it for a long time. And I think I really welcome the changes a lot. Again, Harvard Square is slowly changing, whether you like some of the stores or the restaurants or otherwise. And again, going down to Central Square, and again, Kendall doesn't have as much, a different style of what they have, Kendall Square versus Central Square, for example. But I mean, I do like them all. I mean, they always have something. Cambridge is always a go-to place for, places to eat, definitely places to visit, and places to, be there at night for the nightlife, if that's what you want.
1: Yes, that's definitely true. And I guess this is the same question, but phrased in a different way. Having lived in Cambridge your whole life, why have you chosen to stay all these years?
0: Oh God. Well, having kids, I get married and having kids and having grandchildren. I just stayed and, I enjoyed what I was doing again with Harvard University and of course now with the T. So I was not really thinking of any type of atmosphere that I wanted at the time. Now I don't know. I mean, it's you change over time, and but I think with all the time that I've been in Cambridge, Somerville area, I have been enjoying it the whole time.
1: That's so great to hear. Thank you so much.
0: No problem.
1: I really appreciate you taking the time to speak with me.
0: Oh,

0: Hello, everyone. My name is Avani, and I'm one of WERB's WHRB 95.3 FM's news directors.
1: Hi, everyone. I'm Elle, and I'm also one of the directors for news.
0: We hope you enjoyed the podcast. Elle right here made it herself. You want to talk about why you decided to make the podcast?

0: Yeah, no, it was when I was thinking about what, you know, I wanted to work on for my segment, I really want to highlight, you know, underrepresented or underappreciated parts of Cambridge, you know, things that we use or do in the square all the time, but we don't necessarily get to see what goes on behind the scenes or their stories. So that's what I was trying to do with this piece, and hopefully we will see some more of those in the future.
1: Yeah, we were talking earlier about how she's going to interview people who maybe collect the trash in Cambridge or who,
0: yeah,
1: who work at the pop-up shops in the tea stations and things like that.
0: Mm-hmm. And some classic locations like Pinocchio's or Joe's or the people who run those businesses.
1: Yeah, and we were talking about our own personal experiences with public transportation. Is we live outside of Philadelphia, where the train system is not quite so easy as the T.
0: Yeah, definitely. No, it's SEPTA, Southeastern Pennsylvania's Transit Authority.
1: Yeah, that sounds right.
0: It's not bad, but compared to the T, it's just not as good. This summer, I was taking the T, the SEPTA, in from the Wilmington station, Wilmington, Delaware, to the Penn Medicine station in Philly. And it's just like, might have been 15 minutes late, might have been 5 minutes early. You just didn't know until you got there.
1: Yeah. This summer, I had to take the regional rail. We have something like the commuter rail here, where, because I live in the suburbs, so I took it from the suburbs into the city. And then sometimes when it was raining, instead of walking, I would try taking the subway from the Center City station to where I was going. So I was working at a TV station, which was super fun.
0: And wait, we're going to follow up
1: on
0: that.
1: We can follow up on that. I mean, we've got half an hour, so we definitely should be following up on that. And sometimes the subway was a little scary. And then sometimes there would be an electrical shortage and all of the trains would stop. And sometimes it would be pouring rain and all the trains would stop too and you'd be stranded in the station. And they had all these signs that change color. They say if they're on time, it's green. And then if it's a little late, it's yellow. And if it's really late, it's red. And all of the signs would just be red everywhere.
0: Was
1: never an exciting sight to see after my 9 to 5.
0: Wait, did you ever take like the trolleys?
1: No, I've never taken a trolley.
0: Wait, they're so fun. They go underground. Ooh. They're like kind of a subway, I guess, but they only run like really short distances, like between like Central and Penn Medicine Station and stuff.
1: That's cool. Are they like fast?
0: Like, they're fine. But like, it was like such a weird thing. It was literally like called a trolley. I was like, what is this?
1: There are the trolleys in Media.
0: Oh, yeah.
1: Have you been?
0: Wait, yes. Yeah,
1: those are fun.
0: Those are so cute.
1: Yeah, but you have to like maneuver your car around them if you're driving.
0: Oh my God, it's so stressful.
1: I guess it's a good incentive to take public transportation.
0: So true. Though I feel like in Media, I'm like, who is actually taking the trolley that runs like literally just the length of the main street?
1: Yeah, it's a good question. I have no idea. But it's a cute area.
0: Yeah.
1: I like Media a lot.
0: Wait, me too. It's fun. Mm-hmm. Wait, so you worked at a TV station this summer?
1: Yeah, I worked at Fox 29 Philadelphia, which is like one of the local news stations. There were three big ones in Philly. There's ABC, NBC, and then Fox. And I helped book shows for one of their morning shows called Good Day Uncut, which was, so I guess plug, it's online if you guys want to watch it.
0: Go look it up right now, you guys.
1: Yeah, Good Day Uncut, Fox 29, Philadelphia. But my boss was a producer there, and he had to book shows every single day of the week. It was 5 days a week. It was supposed to be like the future of TV. So it was a reporter who would go out live and film a 30-minute segment with like an interesting person or at an interesting place.
0: Oh, cool.
1: In the city. So I had to find good ideas and then call up people and be like, hey, do you want to be on the news? And a lot of the times they said yes.
0: Wait, yeah, like free publicity? Like,
1: yeah. But whenever the reporter showed up, they would be so surprised. They'd be like, so there's no like real camera crew? They'd be like, no, it's me and my camera. And and he would like just hold it basically.
0: Wait, that's
1: and, like,
0: crazy.
1: Film a show. So I booked one. Some of my favorites were with the Philadelphia Quidditch team. That was a lot of fun. That was so funny. With the Mütter Museum.
0: Oh my God, I love the Mütter Museum.
1: Yeah, so that is a museum that's like a physician's museum full of medical oddities. So it's crazy.
0: Mütter is like, he medical malpractice all over the board, kind of atrocious, but also, like, the first physician who successfully did plastic surgery, like, he's really interesting. If you're ever in Philly, I highly recommend you check it out, because you'll see, like, it's, like, brains and, like, formaldehyde, like, glass jars, like, that type of thing.
1: They have a wall of skulls.
0: Yeah. Yeah.
1: Yeah, and then they have, like, plaster casts of conjoined twins.
0: Yeah, oh my god, I forgot about that.
1: It's a crazy place. Yeah, and then I booked a show with, like, the Newtown Square Historical Society.
0: I worked there!
1: I used to volunteer there! Oh my god! They all came dressed up in, like, their colonial garb. Yes, I was like, this is so exciting. They really understood the assignment. Wait, what did you do with the them?
0: Like, I would volunteer for them. Okay, I never wore the get-ups because they never had stuff for me, but, like, it's tragic. But I would, like, they were all, like, retired people, so I would do a lot of, like, the heavy lifting, and I would, like, do some, like, tech work for them and stuff. Like, I would just, like, come in on the weekends and just, like, volunteer for a couple hours.
1: So were you at, like, the paper mill house?
0: Yes. Yeah. Okay. Uh-huh. And, like, they would have, like, big, like, it was, like, every other week, or, like, they had, like, pumpkin carving one time, and they had, like, they'd have, like, big events, and I would just come and, like, help out. Like,
1: awesome.
0: It was so chill. And, like, low-key, you know what? Great podcast would be interviewing all of those people. Because they have the coolest stories. Like, I remember this one time the guy was telling me about how he just, like, hitchhiked across the U.S., like, in the 70s. Wow. And he was like, yeah, you know, I rode with, like, some preachers. I rode with, like, whatever. I was like, oh, you're so cool.
1: Awesome. What? Yeah. That's so cool. I feel like you can't even hitchhike nowadays.
0: Literally.
1: Yeah.
0: It's actually tragic.
1: It's not for women.
0: Yeah.
1: I was just talking about this. One of my friend's friends hitchhiked from, like, Florida to Boston or something like that. And she's like, you are very privileged to be able to do that and be alive still.
0: Wait, that's actually, that's, wow.
1: Yeah.
0: I would be so scared.
1: Mm-hmm. I just read this book. It was my sister's summer reading. I was like, this is actually kind of interesting. About this guy named Chris McCandless.
0: Into the Wild. Yes, yeah.
1: He, like, dropped out, or he left college and, like, dropped off the face of the earth and was like, I'm gonna go on my, like, wild adventure. And he drove across the country, but then he abandoned his car somewhere and was, like, hitchhiking and kept this diary and met all these people all across the country and then ended up in Alaska. And he was like, this is the last frontier. Like, this is, I'm gonna live off the land and do it. And so he found this, like, abandoned bus, and he was living in this abandoned bus, hunting for his own food, picking things, and he ended up dying, which is really sad. But that's not just for the book. The fact that he dies happens on the first page, so, like, you should read it.
0: Wait, it's actually such a cool book. It's, like, a crazy story, but it's a really interesting, like, Americana, like, what, like, I don't know.
1: Yeah.
0: Highly recommend.
1: And the author has really interesting takes on, like, what he brings in, like, Henry David Thoreau and a bunch of these thinkers, and, like, what does it mean to be, like, wild and, like, in a capitalist society?
0: Yeah, and, like was the main guy, like, Chris McCandless, like, was he, like, kind of, like, did he bring it on himself, or was he just, like, trying to do something new and...
1: Yeah.
0: Yeah.
1: Especially in journalism, because, like, they tell you not to speculate. They tell you to just, like, say the facts. And I think he did, like, a lot of speculation. Like, why would this guy do this? Why did he do this? And it was really fun to read.
0: Yeah.
1: It felt like a true crime, like, podcast.
0: Yeah. Wait, I love that. Wait, oh, yeah, it's good.
1: What were you doing this summer?
0: I was working at a chemistry lab at Penn.
1: Okay, very
0: so,
1: cool.
0: Yeah, I would just take Septon. I live in, like, Wilmington now. So... The Septa, like, is great. Like, I was so glad that we had that, because otherwise, like, driving an hour into Philly every day, I would have crashed out. It's actually so bad. And, like, you got to see, like, such cool people on the Septa and stuff. Like, there's just, like, such characters.
1: Wait, I have a good story about this. So I took the Septa to work every day also, and then I was listening to a podcast about the concept of familiar strangers, which are, like, people who you've never talked to, you don't know their name, but you see them every day, and if they weren't there, you would notice. So you feel, like, some kind of sense of connection to them. And there's this one girl who is, like, my familiar stranger. She and I got on the same train every day, and we left on the same train every day also. And I was like, wow, I see you all the time. Then one time I was stopping at my cousin's house in Ardmore, and I spent there for dinner. Like, it was in the middle of my house in the city. I was at dinner at her house. I left at, like, 8:30, 9 p.m., got back on the Septa, and my familiar stranger is there, riding the Septa home from Ardmore with me. it was crazy. I was like, are you stalking me? But I don't think she was stalking me. She was like a 15-year-old girl. That would be crazy. But yeah.
0: Oh my God. Yeah, like that's so good. I feel like I mainly just saw like the same conductors again and again.
1: Yeah.
0: But like that was like so much fun. And like my biggest regret from this past summer was not like interacting with people more on the train and like talking to them. Like there was like such interesting people who just like had like really cool clothes or like were telling, like one guy was like talking to the conductor about how his brother used to be a conductor and like used to work on the T, and I was like, oh, like I should have like talked to that man, because you know the conductor like moved on, and then it was like
1: Yeah, it's interesting. It's hard to, I feel like, stop them while they're doing their job.
0: Yeah,
1: but
0: yeah.
1: But also I really do when I talk to them.
0: Wait, yes.
1: And there's this like weird sense of politeness. Like there was one day we got stuck in a tunnel, and everyone, we were stuck there for like 15 minutes. And I was like, if we weren't on a train right now and everyone had this like sense of we have to be like polite and normal, people would be freaking out. Because we're actually stuck like 50 feet underground for 15 minutes. Like,
0: wait, that's actually nerve-wracking. Wait, I have a story. We got, like, one night we got stuck. Like, I was taking, like, the 7:30 train back, so I'm already, like, so tired. But, like, it's, like, we're, like, two stops away from Wilmington, and, like, we're just, like, stuck. And, like, it's not even, like, they're, like, oh, like, sometimes they'll stop when, like, an Amtrak train is coming by, because, like, the Amtrak trains are much faster, and I think there's some, like,
1: yeah,
0: they need to be safe.
1: Yeah, doesn't, like, fly.
0: Yeah,
1: by
0: exactly.
1: Or
0: question for a conductor. But like we just like stopped and we're all like sitting there, we're like, what's going on? No one's like letting us know. They're just like, oh, like five more minutes. Then we all like, all of us, I say we all, like no one did this, like we all just like did it at the same time. Mm-hmm. But like there was like police action, like they were like arresting this man. And it was like so sad, like you could see like his family like,
1: oh my God,
0: talking to the police officers and like his little kids, and we were all like, it felt like so weird because like this whole train was just watching this happen, and like,
1: wow,
0: that's like apparently why they were stopped, because like the police, the car was like at like the road that's like right next to the actual like track, so it was like a little like theoretically, like if there had been gunfire or something, it wouldn't have been safe for the train, but like there wasn't. Mm-hmm. But like it was such a weird experience to like just like be staring at this person's life like change.
1: Yeah.
0: And just,
1: wow,
0: like everyone on the train is just like like watching everything in their life, like,
1: huh,
0: yeah,
1: it's like the Truman Show.
0: Like
1: literally her life is broadcast for all these people on the train, and then the train keeps moving.
0: Yeah,
1: it's kind of like metaphorical.
0: Life
1: passes you by.
0: Yep.
1: And wow, that's really, and everyone was just like sitting there in silence watching.
0: Yeah, like we're like, because at first there were like murmurs like what's going on, and then you, mm-hmm, like look out and you see the police lights and you're like, oh, I feel like I get like the general idea of what's going on.
1: Mm-hmm.
0: And then you're just like stuck there, yeah, staring at it.
1: Mm-hmm. There was one day I took the train where I decided to, like, just write down my observations about people on the train, which is, like, kind of maybe a little creepy, but I was super bored, and I was not going to keep reading my book.
0: No, people watching is so valid.
1: It was so fun. Wait, let me pull them up.
0: Yes!
1: I think we can do a little, share out of it. But
0: dramatic reading.
1: Yeah, let's see. I think I called it Observations on the Train. Oh, I did. Okay. Let's see, I'm gonna find some of the best ones. Oh, there was a woman next to me. I said, woman next to me is scrolling Instagram on one phone and on a phone call on another phone. Maximally efficient.
0: Wait, that's me.
1: This lady in front of me has sneezed 3 times and no one has said bless you once. We're all scared of the unspoken rules of train politeness. I feel bad for that lady.
0: Wait, that's
1: Guy standing up next to me looks like the American flag. Red and white striped shirt and navy pants. I wonder if he knows that he looks like this. Okay, that's kind of mean. But the outfit was cool. It was a cool outfit. He just did look like the American flag. I wonder if two strangers sitting in the seats facing each other have ever fallen in love. Their knees basically have to be interlocked. Quite intimate, weirdly.
0: I've been in that position before, yeah, on the 5:30 train. It's so awkward.
1: Because the train gets so full.
0: Wait, it's so bad. And I'm like, you know what? I'd rather have this, like, weird position with you than be, like, standing for 45 minutes.
1: Yeah.
0: So.
1: But the seats, like, you'd think there's enough room to just spread them out a little bit more.
0: I'm like, I'm so sorry. The train car, like, is not that small. Like, yeah.
1: You're literally sitting facing each other. It's kind of hard to describe, I guess, over audio. But your knees, unless you're a really short person, have to be, like, your knee, my knee, your knee, my knee.
0: Yeah, it's, like interlocked.
1: Yeah, it's so, oh, it's so weird. Yeah. And I was on the train home with my friend, and she and I took the two seats next to each other, and then a couple took the two seats, the other two seats, and I was like, why did we do this? We could be interlocking our knees with our
0: people,
1: like,
0: we know.
1: Our people we know, instead of these strangers. We're like sitting with our knees squished up.
0: Oh my god.
1: That was funny.
0: Wait, that's so good.
1: But, you know, speaking of train design, I must say, the Green Line here in Boston,
0: no,
1: is the worst.
0: Yeah.
1: We were doing some pre-podcast research, and it turns out that, like, articulated train cars were invented in Boston. So if you've ever been on the Green Line, where the accordion-type thing in between each of the cars so they can turn, that was, like, a Boston technology innovation.
0: Yeah, which, like, looking makes sense, because Boston is, like, one of the first, like, train systems and, like, subway systems. Again, really old city that has, like, so much history and is, like, very, like, walkable and, like, tight-knit. It's, I think, like, the fifth biggest behind New York and Chicago. New York has, like, multiple systems within it. So.
1: Yeah, that's okay.
0: Yeah, surprise, surprise. But, yeah, the Red Line, not bad. Love the Red Line.
1: The Green Line,
0: I've gotten stopped. Like, we're just, like you were saying, like, you're just in a tunnel and you're, like, well, I'm just going to be here for all of time, I guess.
1: Yep, and you're shoulder to shoulder with these people who you've never met, and everyone's, like, loud, and all the college students are always drunk on it.
0: Wait, yeah, you talking about storming the tea, I've never heard of that before, but I love it.
1: Yeah, there's a tradition, supposedly. I don't know, I have never partook, but since BC is really far away, before the Beanpot, the big hockey tournament, they all crowd onto every single car of the T so that when the train passes by BU or Northeastern, I can't remember which one, the kids on that school can't get on. So then they have to keep waiting and can never show up to the game. Which,
0: strat.
1: Yeah, pretty funny.
0: Yeah,
1: pretty
0: wait, I like it, actually. I really want to go to the Beanpot this year.
1: I went to the Beanpot last year.
0: You did? Wait, how was it?
1: So I went to the men's Beanpot and the women's Beanpot.
0: Love.
1: Yeah, I write for Crimson Sports and I only cover women's sports. I will not write about men's sports.
0: As you should.
1: Yeah, this is my act of microfeminism. But the women's Beanpot was insane. Like, the teams were, I think, much more compatible in, like, terms of skill level.
0: Uh-huh.
1: So it was really going back and forth. It was super exciting. And then Harvard scored the game-winning goal in overtime.
0: Oh, my God.
1: And, like, everyone was on their feet, like, screaming. The whole team rushed the feet.
0: That's
1: rushed
0: so
1: the
0: cool.
1: Rink, I guess. It was super, super exciting. And then the men's Beanpot was a little less exciting because we were kind of dominated by the other team that we were playing against. But my friend from my ex-boss class was on the men's team, and it was exciting that he was on the ice. I was like, oh,
0: yeah,
1: I
0: like,
1: know
0: that's
1: him.
0: Cool.
1: Yeah, and it's in TD Garden, which is, like, a very cool place.
0: Yeah.
1: Yeah. But if you're a Harvard student listening, you guys better show up for these Beanpot games because it was a little empty on the Harvard side.
0: Wait, I think the Beanpot is, like, much more worth going to than, like, Harvard Brown. Maybe not Harvard Yale, obviously. Harvard Yale's a big deal. But, like, the Beanpot, like, all of these teams are really good. Like, they're actually good at hockey. Like,
1: yeah.
0: Anyway, I don't know. Not to get too much into sports, because that's coming up next.
1: That's
0: but,
1: true.
0: Like,
1: this is a teaser.
0: Yeah, this is a teaser. Anyway, go to the Beanpot, you guys.
1: Mm-hmm. Seriously. And go to all of the other, I think people forget that Harvard is, like, a D1 school.
0: Yeah.
1: Everyone's so, so good at sports.
0: Go to, like, fencing. Fencing, yes. they kill it.
1: Have
0: They're
1: you
0: incredible.
1: Ever been to fencing?
0: No, but I have a friend who does it and is, like, very good.
1: I need to go see rugby.
0: Ooh, yes, wait, we're on, like, we're, like, national champions or something.
1: Yeah. Yeah. We're really freaking good at rugby. Never watched rugby, except for, like, those clips of Alona Mar on Instagram.
0: Yep.
1: Yeah. But it seems awesome.
0: Wait, it seems so cool.
1: Yeah, so I need to go watch that. Do you have any goals for this year? Anything you want to go see?
0: Oh, my God. Wait, that's such pressure. Well, obviously, like, more hockey. But aside from that, I want to go see, like, the Hasty Pudding musical.
1: Yes, it was great.
0: Wait, you saw it?
1: Yeah, it was super funny. I really loved it. I had no idea what was coming, but it's basically, like, a show just in drag. And it's a musical, and it's hilarious. And I was reading all the Crimson reviews of it from, like, years past, and they actually hadn't been that positive, so I didn't have a huge, like, very high expectations. They were talking about it, like, yeah, it's super campy and crazy, but it's so crazy that you can't even follow the story. Mm. But this year, or last year, I thought you definitely could follow the story.
0: Oh, okay.
1: It was about this, like, guy, there was this Wild West town, and the mayor was evil, and they, this one guy thought he found gold, so all the people were, like, looking for gold, and then the mayor was trying to steal the gold, and then there was someone who was playing the horse, and she was in a horse costume, and, like, the mayor was a guy in drag, and he was hilarious, so it was great.
0: That's so good. Yeah, I definitely need to see that. What about you? What are your goals for this?
1: I want to see the Nutcracker.
0: Ooh.
1: With my friends. I know our, like, Harvard Ballet Company is putting it on, but I've only seen it. It's, like, a children's production.
0: Wait.
1: And I'd like to actually see the Nutcracker. Like, I don't know. It's such a cultural thing.
0: Yeah, that makes sense. No, I've seen the last semester. I saw, like, the Harvard Ballet Company, like, just their annual show or, like, their semesterly show.
1: Yeah.
0: And it was really good. They're really
1: super
0: impressive.
1: Good. And they choreograph it all themselves.
0: Yeah. It's crazy.
1: Yeah. I thought that last year, the battle for Yard Fest was better than Yard Fest itself.
0: Wait, what's the battle for Yard Fest?
1: It's where all of the student bands compete to open for Yard Fest. And so it was in Sanders, and, like, it was, I think, 6 bands, and they all played their, like, favorite songs, and it was so hype. Like, everyone was dancing along. Everyone was great. Everyone knew the music because they were all covers.
0: Oh, yeah.
1: And then we all got to vote at the end for who got to do it.
0: Wait,
1: and
0: that's so fun.
1: Lucky the bands that I wanted didn't win, but that's okay. I thought they were all great.
0: Uh-huh.
1: Who ended up doing it.
0: You know Nuja, like runs parts of Yard Fest?
1: Yeah, she does so much on campus.
0: She does. This is our, like, head news director.
1: Yeah, because,
0: like,
1: we're both sophomores, but she's a senior, so she really knows what's up.
0: Yeah. But, yeah, she's, like, in charge of, like, I remember, like, last semester when I was comping, she was, like, doing stuff for them, and, like, she's in charge of...
1: Uh-oh, whoops. We just put up fairy lights, and they fell down.
0: We'll get back to that. Anyway.
1: Comping.
0: Yeah, no, it sounds like there's, like, they have to do, like, so much to prepare for it, and, like, the different artists that they're getting, like, she's, like, they're contacting them, like, the student org.
1: Whoa.
0: Is, like...
1: She was the one reaching out to Raven Lynette?
0: I don't know if it was her directly, but it was, like, she was, like, part of the team that was, like, deciding what they were gonna do, like...
1: Cool. Well, I thought Crimson Jam this year was way better than
0: last year. Wait, Crimson Jam low-key was really good.
1: Because it was a DJ.
0: Yeah!
1: So it wasn't... I just get frustrated when they pick a small artist, because I understand this is what they can afford.
0: Yeah.
1: Like, you can only pick a pretty small artist, but they're usually someone with one famous song, and then a bunch of... Their repertoire is huge, and we don't know any of it.
0: Let them play covers. Let them play covers.
1: Please. Like, just play 2010s pop, and we'll all be happy.
0: Yep, exactly. Exactly.
1: Party in the USA has a way to get a crowd going.
0: So true. Oh my god. Meanwhile, like, everyone got, like, Zara Larsson last year.
1: That was crazy.
0: That was, like, I was honestly just surprised that other schools were able to get her. Like, I wasn't, like, surprised that we didn't. I was like, what do you mean, like, she's available?
1: Like, she was at also, like, every school ever. She went to Yale. She went to Tufts. She went to, like...
0: Yeah, I think she went to, like, BU, too.
1: Yeah.
0: Like, how?
1: Unbelievable.
0: Yeah.
1: But it's okay. Maybe this year. Hopes are high. I'm gonna put this out into the universe. It was also raining last year, and I felt bad for Raven Lynette.
0: Wait, yeah. Okay, like, her last song, so good. Like, it got so hype. But, like you were saying, like, we just, like, didn't know enough of her repertoire to start that, like, it was just, I felt like no one was really hype. And then, it was raining, and we were all just kind of...
1: To be completely honest, I did only show up for the last song. I showed up at, like, 7:55 p.m., so and it fair. Ended at 8 or something like
0: so
1: that.
0: Fair. No, yeah, my friends and I, like, were like, let's, you know, like, let's rally, let's go. Mm-hmm. And then it was, like, it's not
1: worth
0: it.
1: You were probably barricade.
0: Yeah, that's true. We were basically, like, right up there. It was fun. Like, it's a good vibe, but... Mm-hmm.
1: yesterday I had pit seats at Mountain Joy.
2: Oh,
1: it was so fun because I write for the Crimson and I got to go for free to review the concert.
0: That's so cool.
1: And we got, and I got to bring a plus one.
0: Oh,
1: which was great. And we got like general admission tickets, and I think everyone should write for the Crimson.
0: Well, yeah, you also could do that for Werb, I think.
1: Yes, you can do that for Werb.
0: Join Werb, you guys. Join you can Werb. Get free concert tickets. As photography or writing about it. But yeah. You should write about that for some point.
1: Yes, I should. I don't know. There's just so many things that you can, like, get for free here, and I feel like I don't know how to capitalize on them. Oh, my
0: God. The travel is crazy.
1: Yeah. I have friends who are like, oh, yeah, I was in India and Chile this summer. What the heck?
0: No, I have friends who are like, oh, yeah, I spent, like, a week in China and then, like, teaching some class. And then I spent another week just, like, in Hong Kong because they just, like, gave us enough money to have a free week.
1: Yeah.
0: I'm like...
1: That's my goal for this summer. We're talking about goals? That's what it is.
0: Yes, exactly.
1: I'm going somewhere on Harvard's
0: Wait,
1: dime.
0: I have friends who, like, taught English in Japan for, like, 2 weeks last winter break. That is what I want to do this winter break. That
1: awesome.
0: Is, like, it was, like, so chill.
1: You don't,
0: like,
1: even have to know Japanese.
0: Yeah, literally. I can teach English. I speak English. This actually sounds atrocious. I'm sure it's a very hard job to teach English, you guys. I'm not trying to minimize
1: Spanish
0: that.
1: My Spanish teacher freshman year, he spoke Spanish. Like, don't get me wrong. I don't think he knew how to teach Spanish. We'd ask him questions. We'd be like, so why do you use Sarah versus a star? And he'd be like, that's just the way it is, guys.
0: Oh, okay. Oh, sure. Like,
1: yeah, that's right. I don't know. Do you want to go check in with sports to see when they're stuck?
0: Well, I'll be back.
1: Yeah. While Elle's gone, I can read you more of my train observations.
0: Yes!
1: Okay. We're stuck in the tunnel. This is what I was talking about. We're stuck in the tunnel between 30th Street and Suburban Station, and it's a couple of hundred people in this train. Under normal circumstances, this many people should never be stuck in a spooky, dimly lit tunnel like this, and we would be very worried. This one's also pretty good. Girl sitting in the opposite facing seat keeps making eyes at her boyfriend, who's standing up. He's looked down at her the whole time, even when she's not looking up at him. It was very cute. He was like, young love on the train. And I really like this podcast debriefing that we've got going on here. I think we should do it every week. If you'd like, give a call in or email us and tell us if you liked it too, or if there's anything else you'd like us to talk about. And so maybe hopefully you can stay interested and stay up to date on what's going on at Werb. Let's see, oh, I have another one. A mom has her hand on her daughter's shoulder so the daughter doesn't run away, or so she knows her mom hasn't run away. No, thought that was...
0: How poetic. That sounded sarcastic, but I meant that legitimately.
1: Is sports ready?
0: They need, like, 5 more minutes.
1: They need 5 more minutes. All right, yeah. We've got this.
0: We can do that.
1: We can easily do that. I was just saying to the listeners out there that they should give us a call or email us if they have any suggestions for
0: absolutely. I know that, some of the music departments will get, like, a lot of call-ins. News doesn't get enough call-ins, you guys. You can email us at news@werb.com.
1: Yep.
0: That's our email, right?
1: I think so. WHRB, that's what Werb is.
0: Yeah.
1: And the W means that we're on this side of the Mississippi River.
0: Fun fact. Yeah. And then HRB stands for Harvard Radio Broadcasting.
1: Mm-hmm. So, like, I think on the other side of the Mississippi River, it's an N at the beginning?
0: Or is it a K?
1: Oh, it might be a K.
0: I think it's a K.
1: K sounds right. But it's so interesting that that's the way it is, because there's, like, news or radios in Philadelphia and stuff, like WKYW, and I never knew why it was W. And then when I was joining Werb, I finally learned. Oh, you were right. It's K.
0: I wonder, like, why it's W and K, though.
1: Especially because W is east of the Mississippi.
0: Yeah, it's, like, kind of illogical.
1: W usually stands for west, like, in my personal experience.
0: Yeah. They were assigned arbitrarily by, like, international regulations. Okay, that's kind of a lame answer.
1: That is a lame answer. But you know what isn't lame? The history of Werb. Before you join the radio station, you sit through some talks about Werb's history, and they're actually fascinating.
0: It's so cool, you guys.
1: Like, for instance, during the Vietnam War, when there was sit-ins at University Hall, which is one of the buildings on campus, where they were protesting, I think mostly against getting drafted, but also hopefully against like the war itself.
0: Yeah.
1: I'm not sure. But the students had like overtaken University Hall, and someone who worked for WERB went inside and was interviewing people and was doing on-the-ground journalism. There was not another journalist in there, and that person was letting the world know.
0: Yeah, WERB is really well known for being able to do like a lot of independent journalism that other like publications on campus can't, because like we're like known for being like unbiased, and like in a lot of like the recent protests and stuff with like regarding like Palestine and Israel, like WERB was able to talk to a lot of protesters that like other institutions weren't.
1: Yeah, and we can also just be more creative,
0: yeah,
1: I think.
0: Yeah, we don't have as strict deadlines or, like, requirements.
1: If you were listening last week, I made a podcast where I interviewed a whale linguist who was just talking, because he studies whale sounds and tries to figure out if whales can actually talk. And I don't think many other publications could spend 45 minutes just talking about that.
0: Yeah, you know?
1: Yeah.
0: We get to do whatever we want on here. So if you guys have any ideas or recommendations of what you want to hear more of, if you want to hear more of Omni and I just talking,
1: yeah,
0: we can do that too.
1: And we're going to have a new group of freshmen come in who are making some podcasts of their own. So
0: yes,
1: stay tuned in the coming weeks from 12 to 1 p.m. on Sundays, and you'll be able to hear some new voices.
0: Yes.
1: But next week you'll be hearing my voice, I think, because I am interviewing someone I met at my job this summer who's a radio talk show host down in Philly. She also does Boston radio. She's a talk show host for the country radio stations.
0: Oh, cool.
1: And she makes her own radio shows, and I'm going to interview her about the future of radio and about her job and her life. And so that should be interesting.
0: Yeah, wait, that's so cool. Are you going to talk to her? Does she know, like, the hillbilly part of WERB? Or, like, has she...
1: I will tell her all about it. Yes. I don't think she knows much about WERB at all.
0: That's fair.
1: So I'm going to have to study up so I can tell her all there is to know. But she was super cool and super nice and very easy to talk to. So get excited for that podcast.
0: Yes, yes. All right.
1: All right. Is it time for sports?
0: I think it might be.
1: Well, sounds good.
0: Send it over.
1: Yeah. We hope you have a fantastic rest of your day.
0: Yep. And tune in next week at noon on Sundays for WHRB News 95.3 FM.
1: You'll know we're coming when the church organ ends.
0: Yep.

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I'm Max. We're here to do the daily, the Sunday Sports Talk Radio. The story of today most definitely has to be college football. And to start off, Harvard. What a start to the season for the Crimson, a 31-7 victory over University of North Hampshire, New Hampshire. Definitely a very, very impressive win to begin the season. And the story of the day was most definitely Harvard's defense. Two interceptions, not to mention a fumble recovery, and that does not tell nearly enough of a story as the number of huge stops they had on fourth down. The defense, when they needed them the most, was dominant. Defensively, Harvard, you know, the offensive numbers, I don't think you can complain about 31 points. But sophomore quarterback Charlie Smith left a bit to be desired. He was 11 for 19, but I believe he didn't have a completion in the first quarter. He was 11 for 19 for 71 yards. He did have a touchdown pass, but his longest pass of the day was 22 yards, and I believe that came in the fourth quarter. It was like 16 for the majority of the game. Certainly a lot of overthrows, things you don't quite want to see. Hopefully first game jitters for the kid, but again, hopeful that he can start to click things together. A guy who threw a touchdown pass to, and certainly another bright spot of the game, freshman receiver Nate Bailey. That kid was insane. And I say receiver, probably closer to Swiss Army knife, a little on Harvard Deebo Samuel out there. He only ended up having two receptions for 16 yards, but one of them was a touchdown catch. He also had a rushing touchdown on a really fun reverse play that really got the game going for the Crimson. And he had a huge punt return for, I believe it was 25 yards, flipped the field completely for Harvard, led to our first touchdown. It was our first touchdown. This game was defined most definitely by the two teams' defenses, which were incredible all game. It was a scoreless first quarter, and I believe it's around 75 yards of total offense in the first quarter. Harvard was pinned inside the one at one point. Punters got their work in this weekend, that's for sure. But beyond that, Harvard eventually got things going the second quarter in a 7-7 game. They finally put a drive together, scored a touchdown to go up 14-7. And then the head coach talked about this in the post-game interviews. Great game planning by the coaching staff. They were aware that no matter the score, no matter what was going on, New Hampshire was going to push the ball down the field late in the first half. They always try to get points in before the half. Well, we picked them off. So we scored our second touchdown in the game to go up 14-7 with 53 seconds left and got the ball back from an interception literally on the ensuing play, the first play of the drive. Got another score to go up 21-7. This game was won in the middle, probably 8 minutes. Harvard driving down the field, scoring, obviously that huge play, and then right as the second half starts, also marching down, doing what they needed to do defensively. That was the moral of the takeaway of the day. Wasn't perfect. Not left certainly plenty to be desired. Certainly offensively, a lot of things we're still trying to work out. But it clicked, and we beat one of our harder opponents on the schedule as we go into Ivy League play against Brown. Offensively, I mentioned Charlie Smith's struggles. Again, first game jitters, hopefully. But we most definitely made up for it on the ground. We had, I'm just manually going to count, 8 different rushers, and it was not simply because things got ugly towards the end. We put the backups in. We have a lot of depth at running back. It is insane. With DJ Gordon, who, according to at least the media depth charts, the RB2 out, still the number of guys who got the ball and made a huge impact on the game. Ridiculous. Including Kay Flannery, who was Kai's Flannery, who's been excellent.
He played both sides of the ball, and also what was sort of a wildcat quarterback. I don't know. He scored our first touchdown of the season, the kid, who's listed as a quarterback, but seeming we're only putting him in to run these sort of option plays where he can pitch it to a back or just take it himself. And the other one was a QB sneak. So interested to see how he factors in. Maybe just running DJ Gordon's package out there, but you know, who knows? It was certainly cool to see how we worked with that. And even if we're not doing it for the rest of the season using him, force teams have to think about it in game plan and worry about it, even if it doesn't. We don't end up using it. It's just getting in their heads. So can't be wrong. Talking about Brown, I remember halftime checking scores. Okay, they're doing well, whatever. They only eked by New Haven. Yeah, not Yale, New Haven, which is certainly probably a good thing for us. Hopeful that they'll continue those struggles because, yikes, one score victory over, you know, a school that, frankly, I didn't know was FCS until I had to check is a good sign. But again, it's Ivy League play, and for them at least, a rivalry game. So you cannot begin to look past or look at the schedule and get excited. Have to focus, do our job, especially when I think our scoreline does not tell the full story of the game. Never as good as it looks, never as bad as it feels. But certainly today, I think that holds true. A lot we need to work on. Also defensively, excellent run defense. A couple of explosive plays that I think the coaching staff's going to focus on. But I think the only reason any of those happened is because the linebackers were hungry. Tackles for losses all over the place. We were getting after in the backfield. You know, the stat sheet often doesn't do a great job of it. It has 7 listed. I'd argue it's was probably more than that. Also, 5 sacks on the game, including 2 from Sean Lyne, who I believe also had some. He also had 2 tackles for losses. He had an excellent game. Those 2 sacks came at clutch times, a lot of them. A bunch of 4th down stops on, you know, 4th and short. They'll roll the quarterback out, and we have a spy the whole time who takes him down. Really great game planning, and really excited for where these guys are able to take this defense, particularly post-Jaden Craig, where we're going to have to start leaning on them. There is the question of, is this sustainable? Last year, we had the best defense, I believe, in all of FCS through the first 8 weeks. Fast forward to the end of the season, 3 straight games where we let up, I believe, 40 points in all 3 games. The Penn game, which was, you know, obviously offensively excellent and one of the coolest endings to any Harvard game in our program's history, when we defeated Penn on a walk-off 53-yard field goal. But again, defense kind of put us in a situation there, one of supposedly the best in the country through the first 8 weeks. So, and then, of course, getting walloped by Yale and losing 56-7 in the first round of the FCS playoffs to Villanova, not how you want your defense to be doing. So lots of bright spots yesterday. They need to maintain it. That's what Sean Lyne, who I mentioned earlier had an excellent game, talked about all press conference, was they know what they're capable of. They're focusing on getting better each week, and we hope to see that, particularly against an Ivy League rival in Brown, who we cannot let get away with their quarterback play. Moving on to the NFL, week 2 starting up this week. Games just kicked off, so thank you for listening and not watching that. But regardless, you know, I was shocked looking at this week's primetime schedule. The NFL did not do a very good job. I believe the Sunday night game I'm pretty sure it's not, it's not even the Sunday night game is Colts Chiefs. Yikes. The Monday night game is Giants Rams. What are we doing? I don't want to watch the Colts on Sunday night football.
The Chiefs are excellent. They'll probably crush them. And even if they don't, it's week two. This is the best we can offer. You know, I think they're the... Look, Thursday night football's always been kind of a joke. Of course, that's where they put the best game this week, Lions-Bills. But they're... I think right now the NFL has a... too much of a... they have a primetime problem. They are forcing games, as many games as possible, into as many separate slots as possible, to the point where we're playing football on Wednesday pretty commonly. And it just means that there's fewer good games to put in these slots. So you are getting worse and worse games in primetime windows because, well, this team gets a primetime game on Black Friday. This team gets a primetime game on the day before Thanksgiving. Christmas. They're also doing the day after Christmas. It's ridiculous. And for one part, it makes sense. It's capitalizing monetarily. And, you know, the NFL essentially has a monopoly on most of America's eyeballs. They're the largest thing in sports. But, you know, I don't think it's good for growing the product overseas because those are the games that people would end up seeing. Certainly the late night games are more, you know, the Monday night football games and whatnot are what you're attempting to say is your best product. And not putting that out there is disappointing. Not to mention that the Australia game, I was shocked at the time. I was expecting it to be at a ridiculous time for us. It was on a normal evening time slot. It was because they played it at 9 a.m. in Australia, which, you know, I know the Australians are exciting, but that's are you know a different breed. But I don't think they're starting to tailgate at 9 a.m. God willing. But I don't particularly agree with some of the strategizing they're doing. If their intention is to grow the game overseas, you know, not at all putting your best product out there. And if the intention is to capitalize on the American market, you know, I think you might be getting your bucks in now to kind of punish the product overall in the long term. But sort of the thing we'll have to look at and see. I'm from D.C. I'm a Commanders fan. Taking on the Cowboys later this afternoon at 4:25. Both of us with a bit disappointing week one results, but in a little different ways. Commanders losing to the Eagles on a last play of the game, two-point play. Just didn't go our way. We ran a pretty silly toss to our, it was like a tight end. Did not work out. But really, that was a story of Jaden Daniels doing what he does, which is playing for three quarters and then turning on the fourth quarter. And we just didn't have the legs this week, or last week, which is unfortunate. Cowboys, on the other hand, suffer one of the more embarrassing losses in recent memory. Hopefully the Giants coming out party, or actually for me more hopefully, the Cowboys just suck. So we'll have to wait and see on that one. Moving over to recap the college slate, I think the story of yesterday was Ole Miss LSU, and what a hell of a game. Ole Miss came out of the gate hungry and wanting to punish Lane Kiffin, who of course left their program for supposedly greener pastures in Baton Rouge. I believe Ole Miss was trailing, if it wasn't 17, it was 17-3 if it was anything. I mean, it was ugly. LSU storms back, makes it a ball game, and ends up having an opportunity to win it or to tie it late before Sam Leavitt gets picked off. It was fourth down, so it didn't matter. But certainly not what he would have wanted on that drive. And I frankly was shocked. I thought LSU was a much better team than Ole Miss. Meanwhile, Ole Miss played better in most facets of the game. They won that game in the first half entirely, and the crowd was loving it. Lots of things I can't say on air that they were chanting, and they were having fun at the expense of Lane Kiffin, who I think all of America can celebrate. Jerks not prospering. Because he is certainly one of the great evils in college football, so glad to see that. Elsewhere across the college slate, Vanderbilt
winning on a crazy last play against North Carolina State. That was nuts, where NC State's quarterback, I believe they're 5 seconds on the clock, fourth down, does what, you know, something I like to do in Madden, which is just run backwards and scramble till the clock runs out, take the safety. Instead, fumbles the ball with a second left, Vanderbilt feels it in the end zone, win. Way to blow a game there. I don't think anything like that's happened in college football, certainly not in recent memory. So congrats to Vanderbilt. Another way to pick up an odd win, and big, especially when bowl eligibility is so tough to scrape by in the SEC. And for NC State, I mean, that's a killer. Their coach is gone. Good is gone. For a team that only a few years ago felt like it was on the cusp of competitive college football, that you hate to see that. Missouri struggling against Troy. Again, an example of SEC teams not doing the way you would have liked them against worse opponents. They struggled. I mentioned Vanderbilt just now. They had struggled versus Delaware the week before. Oklahoma won. They beat New Mexico 14-6. Now, New Mexico is actually, I think personally, one of the best group of five teams. Oklahoma can't be hoping to be a playoff team, and that's the results they're going to put up. I mean, that is ugly. We talk about best group of five teams. Well, we saw them play last year in the playoffs, and look how they did perform. JMU getting destroyed by Oregon, and I believe, who's the other one? I forget. Point is, I'm able to forget because it wasn't a good game and it wasn't close. These teams are not supposed to be able to survive against playoff teams. Oklahoma, with that Michigan loss. Speaking of Michigan, who are technically 3-0, but in the eyes of hopefully the playoff committee and, of course, America, 2-1. They demolished UTEP, but the halftime score was not quite the same story. Although they scored a touchdown right before the half, it was 17-14 at halftime. Just not at all what you want to see if you're Michigan. And now they do pull away, of course. They had 28 third quarter points, but not most definitely helping their national media case when you consider what happened in the Western Michigan game. Now, my mother went to Michigan State. I'm a huge Spartans fan, so I'm most definitely biased. But taking the opportunity to talk about that, end of the game, Michigan, Western Michigan. Hail Mary, clock hits zero, add a second to the clock. You've probably seen it by now. The problem, I think, is that everyone who's sort of been asked to review this and overturn it, the NCAA has essentially said that the review was conducted incorrectly, which means that they were wrong, time had expired. But they do not have the authority to overrule the result of the game. I think that's crazy. Now, I understand this is a bit of a slippery slope, right? If we start saying if X and Y with games, with calls. you don't want a bad call and then the committee says, oh yeah, that was the wrong call. We say that didn't happen. So therefore the game's null and void, whatever. Understand that. It was the last play of the game. The clock had hit zero. You wouldn't be affecting, there'd be no question marks about what would happen because the game was over. So that is just incredibly frustrating that the NCAA can't kind of put their big boy pants on and just, you know, do the right thing and instead have to, frank, let a Michigan team get off really easy for certainly the most embarrassing win in football history, I'd say. They stormed the field after that Hail Mary, which I don't care how cool a Hail Mary play is. You do not storm the field against Western Michigan unless you're, I don't know who their rivals are, Eastern Michigan. So that is an affront to college football, affront to our sport, and, you know, rooting on Michigan's downfall. Speaking of my Spartans, we put up a good fight against Notre Dame, but never really had a chance.
Texas Tech taking down Houston. That was, that game left a lot to be desired for the Red Raiders. Again, though, still a ranked victory as they look to try to win the Big 12, which is a wide-open race, including TCU and former Harvard quarterback Jaden Craig. Now, Craig has not looked the best. He did have 300 yards this week, but it was against a garbage opponent in Arkansas State, frankly. The loss, first game of the season for everyone, it was the Dublin kickoff against North Carolina, 15-10, was not a good performance for Craig, which is not really what you want to see from a guy who has the potential to be a late-round NFL draft pick if he turns things around. Fortunately, they've not had any conference games yet. So you do kind of start hope and see that, you look at their schedule, they just have to win one regular season

or at least the ones we see as competitive right now. However, they can lose two conference games. They take down Utah or Texas Tech or BYU, and drop the other two of those games. They 100% can find themselves in the Big 12 championship game, which they obviously would have a shot at winning. And then Jaden Craig, playoffs, who knows? Obviously not. His playoff experience has not been, has left a lot to be desired, but one can hope that the former Harvard quarterback will have the opportunity to show everyone what he's capable of, certainly after his last nationally televised game against North Carolina was not what you'd hope to see out of the former Harvard product. But, you know, scouts loved him last year. I was a little surprised he didn't declare for the draft. He would have been a late-round pick, and I'm sure he's making a good chunk of change of NIL money at TCU. But still, I think this is probably going to hurt his draft stock. He'll be okay. He has a Harvard degree. Now probably a decent chunk of change also from TCU. More than a six-round rookie contract, I'd wager. They love football down there. But it is a little surprising, and hopefully he can still stand out as one of the nation's top passers, especially in a draft class that's going to feature a lot at the top with Arch Manning, Trinidad Chambliss, and Dante Moore. Dante Moore has not looked good. Oregon is bad. Their loss to Oklahoma State was a program-defining victory for the Cowboys. Really, really not what you want to see for Oregon, especially after they looked rough against Boise State week one, almost falling to a group of five opponent. They took out some of their anger this week against Portland State, so the 84-0 blowout. But yeah, they'll have to certainly gather themselves for a much tougher matchup against USC, although who's also been struggling. They are 4-0, but just barely eked by a Rutgers team that lost to UMass. And that's the beauty of college football, isn't it? That I keep bringing up teams, but it all kind of goes in a circle. And especially with the playoff now, an undefeated national champion, so rare to come by. 2 years ago, we had Notre Dame making the national championship game after losing a game to Northern Illinois. So college football, anyone can beat anyone. So hopefully we'll get to see some of that. Back to Harvard's performance yesterday. New Hampshire's facilities, wanted to talk about that. Incredible, really incredible. That stadium, small. But they had one of the most updated facilities I had been inside, the space itself, for college football in the Northeast. Frankly, the only, you know, I'm a sports writer for the Crimson, so I've been to a couple, different, obviously, Ivy stadiums. There are none, maybe Princeton's because of how recently renovated it was. Of that quality. The staff were great, very kind to us even after the beatdown. But the facility, incredible, excellent. You know, I wonder, because I just can't imagine how much funding they're getting for that thing, because, yeah, it's a state school, but again, it's New Hampshire. So I don't know when they built that thing, how the taxpayer feels about it, but what an excellent stadium. Would recommend taking a trip down there. The tailgates look super fun. And I'm frankly, again, shocked how many people were there. Certainly better than our turnouts for an average game and an average tailgate. Lots of students there. And beautiful location. And not too far from Boston. It was about an hour and a half trip. So maybe next time they're on the schedule, a couple more Harvard. There was a decent crowd there of Crimson, which was awesome to see. But hopefully we can get some, get a bit more of an opposing crowd there, because they were into it. There's early in the game after the first touchdown, they covered themselves in chalk and was throwing in.

air, which really pissed our camera guy off. He said it got all over his backpack. But fireworks went off after the first touchdown. That was a little surprising. Wasn't ready for that. But they have fun there. And now, you know, their season's had a bit of a rough start falling to us. And I believe they had a FBS matchup. I think it was, I want to say Syracuse. But that didn't go their way. But what, you know, what can you expect about that? They do have a rough slate ahead of themselves in the Coastal Athletic Conference now. But they'll always have a shot at winning that. Stonehill in their conference, they defeated Stonehill earlier in the year. I'm unsure if Stonehill's in the Colonial or the Coastal. But regardless, conference play for them starting up now. Just have to take down their rivals, Rhode Island and Maine, and they should still have a shot at winning the auto bid and thus the playoff spot. They are 0-1 in conference play, just after checking. They had lost week one to UAlbany. Again, they went out. They should still have a shot at the dance, but not looking too pretty for New Hampshire. Moving elsewhere, preseason hockey starting up. Caps hoping to do one last run with Alex Ovechkin. Again, I'm from D.C., so excited to see. I believe it's tonight is our first preseason matchup. A lot of signings we made in order to keep him playing, but excited for sort of farewell tour round two. There were a lot of handshakes after his last game last season, but hopeful we can get him to the playoffs this time and, you know, let Ovi loose, and we there's a non-zero chance we can pull this all off. Baseball playoffs around the corner. My Nats were in it for half the year, and that went how it typically does. We blew up in the second half, but that's okay. It was a productive year. One thing I do want to talk about, it is really infuriating. If you look at the American League wildcard standings, they are disgusting. The White Sox are in a wildcard spot. They are three games above 500. The Astros have a shot at the playoffs, and they could make the playoffs with a below 500 record. Now, they could still do that by winning the division. The Rangers actually have a worse record than the White Sox. They're 78-77 and could win the division. You know, it's the devaluing of the sport by increasing the playoff spots. Frankly, one wild card was, even then, devaluing the importance of winning your division and doing well. Records are so low now because of interleague play. You rarely play your own division. So, you don't rarely, you play them the most. But you're playing them way less than you did back in the day. So, all in general, that's dragging records down. Making some divisions have, the AL East is, the records are all, they all have more than 75 wins, versus the AL West, two teams have more than 75 wins, and it's 77-78. It's ridiculous. And you've always seen, if you look at the NL West, right, Dodgers have 95 wins, Colorado Rockies 57. That's closer to how I would argue it's supposed to be, because you're, the point of winning your division is that you did the best against your division. And the wild card is, I would say, the aggregate to make up for, okay, you didn't win your division, but if you had the best team in baseball, okay, it makes sense, you should get it. The third spot devalues the game to such an extent, devalues the regular season to such an extent, where you have, the Phillies in the first year they did this should not have been in the playoffs. You should not be able to sleepwalk the first half of the season, turn a gear on in September, and have a shot at winning a title, because that's not the point of the title. The title is not supposed to reflect who can do best in the playoffs, so it's supposed to reflect the best team. And I don't think you can call any team that, frankly, 90 wins is probably the line I'd put, but whatever. You can't say you need X number of wins to get in the playoffs. But anything less than 90 wins, you know, did you really have that kind of season where you can walk away and say you were the best team in baseball? I don't think so, but whatever. I say that the Washington Nationals were a wild card team when we won the World Series
back in 2019. So do with that what you will. The Red Sox have been an exciting story. They benefit from that third wild card. Actually, they're in the second wild card spot, but still, certainly benefiting from that. Another problem with adding the third wild card spot is that for the sake of scheduling, they've killed game 163. And now the Astros or Rangers, whoever wins that division, or whoever ends up coming out on top, if neither do and there's a tie atop the AL West, I don't know what the tiebreaker, it's head-to-head record. I'm not sure who has the advantage. But there's a team going home that ended its season because of a tiebreaker rule. I hate that. Baseball is supposed to be the sport where that doesn't happen. Game 163 is one of the coolest things when the Rays that one year got in that way. One of the coolest things you can do. I understand not doing it if both teams are already going to make the playoffs. Because then it's for a bye, whatever. I get that. There was a year, I want to say it was the, it was like the Diamondbacks and Rockies or Cubs, Cardinals, something like that, where it was, okay, I understand. It's kind of dumb that you're playing for the division title when it just means one of you has to play in the wild card game. But, and you don't want to play an extra game and get your pitchers injured, whatever. This is one of the most entertaining things in baseball. I already hate them killing the wild card game. That was what, you know, as someone who went to it in person, single game elimination baseball is awesome. It is so awesome when essentially you're forcing a game seven environment and teams are a lot more creative. Because game seven, the whole pitching staff, everyone is all in. It's do or die. Right, and so is a wild card game, but you're kind of looking forward also while playing it. So it added a lot of extra strategy to the game. Where do you take your pitcher out right away? Obviously, it's a blowout. You know, he's getting killed, yes, but do you let him go deep into a game and maybe wear himself out for the next? You know, you've got to play the entire playoffs after that, hopefully, or do you take him out early? Go to your bullpen early. First of all, risk them being not as good, but also risk them, you know, getting hurt, risk them, risk getting seen at what they pitch, and kind of diluting, the quality, that you're able to bring, in the next series. So that was always one of the more fun things. And the exact same, the, game 163 works the exact same way in that regard. I understand that the new format sort of does the new format. I understand doing away with the wild card game. I understand some teams being mad that, you know, they can win 100 games, be the first wild card, and the second wild card wins 88 games, and because your pitcher had a bad day, your whole season didn't matter. Okay, I understand. Three game series, totally fine. Basically, an extension of the regular season. Even you just have to win a three game series. They're all at home. They're the host team, host all three. Great. But it is not okay that we are, first of all, bringing a division winner into that round. You won your division. Why are you getting punished? The byes, I think, hurt teams because it's so long off. Again, which is why they cut game 163. I think there's a better way to do all this. Maybe even add a fourth wild card team. I know I just complained about it, but just do something to make it so that we're still having the ability to play these games, do or die games, and we're not sending teams home when they have a record that has earned them a playoff spot. I'm okay with division winners having low records. I think it was like late aughts, Padres went 82-80 and won the NL West. That was a nice time when that could happen. But unfortunately, the NL West is not that anymore with the Dodgers. But the a wild card team probably should never, ever be in a situation where you can be anywhere near 500 and say you deserve to win the playoffs without having performed well against the teams in your division. So, yeah, the Red Sox,
Local team have been an absolute joy to watch. Made to Fenway for a game. That was super exciting. They've turned things around. Still lost a season series to the Yankees. Things are looking good, and the way things are right now, they're playing each other in the wild card round. That's unlikely to change unless the Yankees really rally off some wins and jump the Rays for the division. Unlikely to do that. Particularly if Judge is out, would be a lot of hope that the Red Sox can send the Yankees packing in a season where they were really hopeful they could, this is the one. I think the Red Sox, who I don't realistically think have a shot at a World Series, they can certainly get the next best thing, which is crushing New York's dreams. They won't have to crush the Mets' dreams, who did it themselves. They're last place in the NL East, the worst team money can buy, and single-handedly helping the players' union not have a salary cap. Speaking of that, will we have baseball next year? Good question. I had a buddy say something. He was like, yeah, no, we really have to soak this in because this is the last baseball we'll see until 2028. We'll see. The hope is that we will have baseball. If I had to guess, we will have a shortened season, simply just because with the last time the cap was on the table, the 1994 season got cut short, and the Nats' predecessors, the Expos, one shot at glory, was killed. Who, by the way, the only other time they made the playoffs was in the other strike season, 81. So them in labor negotiations, they play excellent when they're going on, and like hot garbage when it's not. So keep that in mind for expansion when they hopefully come back to Montreal. But regardless, talking about salary cap in baseball, I understand the owner's concerns about salaries. They're ridiculously high. Baseball players rival NBA players in how much they get paid. Meanwhile, there's there's 15 guys on an NBA roster, and there's 26 on a major league roster. You can't be expected to pay a guy $60 million a year, especially for basketball contracts are capped at 4 years. Juan Soto's 10-year contract. Ohtani is an exception. You can pay him anything in the world. But regardless, I think the owners are noticing that salaries are going up way faster than earnings. The game has gotten decently higher numbers since the changes they've made. But, again, players aren't a fan of the pitch clock. We'll see how long that lasts. They need the pitch clock. They need that in order to get eyeballs right now. Attention spans are an all-time low, but that's the problem is people are bored by baseball. It is a sport where most viewership is going down. They see the writing on the wall, and every other sport has a salary cap, every other sport that's doing much better than baseball. And why haven't they implemented this? I don't think they'll end up having a salary cap, first of all, because I don't think the players would ever cave. But also, I think that there are better solutions. I think they will end up doing some sort of floor. I think that's an easy concession for them to make. I think what will end up happening is it'll resemble the NBA system with sort of aprons is what the NBA has, where you basically get sort of make a death penalty line where you could theoretically pay more. You just have to give up first round. Well, that's another thing the MLB doesn't have is the NBA can say you lose a first round pick, and that's the worst thing on earth. The NHL, same with the NHL, same with the NFL. When was the last time anyone at home watched an MLB draft? And that's exactly it. There's no way at all that the MLB is much harder to hand out punishments. With their current luxury tax system, the idea was just been
the Dodgers pay out more than most team, like I think 10 teams in baseball's, I think it's six, total salaries combined, total salaries, their team's total salaries, the Dodgers pay that in luxury tax each year, which is ridiculous, but if ownership's willing to do it, they can. Which in theory is great, you know, sweet, it's like capitalism, awesome. But what leads to happening is a grotesque lack of competitive balance that we're seeing. It's frankly like a video game. It's what I would used to do in MLB The Show. And it is really, really disappointing to see players argue for it because it's ridiculous. The best team in baseball should not be able to go out and sign a guy for $40 million like they did with Kyle Tucker. They also signed Edwin Diaz. Avengers is not the right word. They're like if the Avengers and Justice League had a baby. It's ridiculous. And then they trade for Tarek Skubal. They're able to offer more because every other team's getting Tarek Skubal as a rental. The Dodgers know they can extend him. So they're trading for X years of Tarek Skubal. Everyone else is trading for one. It's insane, and it's ruined the product on the field because I don't want to watch baseball when I know the Dodgers are going to win anyway. Last year was an awesome playoffs. It was an awesome World Series. It was fluky that the Blue Jays were able to compete with them. I mean, it was nothing short of a miracle that we had good baseball. Who's going to beat the Dodgers? Who's going to do it? The Yankees? Come on. It's been just depressing for the sport of baseball. And particularly after such a fun year last year, the game does not need a disappointing October, especially when we're looking at losing games. And back to the cap, it's... I was mentioning the apron system, and how now it's much more difficult for baseball to offer penalties. A way you could look at it is an apron system that sets in a cap after. So let's say if you can go over the apron this year, but next year you get a cap and you have to shed some salary. That I think is closer to what we'll see. Where players are, again, players will still say that's a cap, but they're probably going to have to give some ground here because I know ownership's fed up with the current way things are. So hopefully things don't lead to a strike, but we shall see. NBA going to get started up soon. Super excited to see that. I went to summer. I'm from DC. But I went to summer camp, close to Philly. I think the day LeBron signed with the Sixers, there was more. My friends partied harder than my friends from here partied when the Knicks won. So it is definitely a sense of excitement in Philadelphia with LeBron. Jaylen Brown, huge additions to a team that made the second round last year before losing to the eventual champion Knicks. I don't think the Sixers are going to be able to do it for a couple reasons. I don't think it's egos. I actually am really excited to see what LeBron can do as taking kind of a step back. He had started to do that in LA, but this is one being more of his own volition and with a better fit. LeBron and Luka they're not meant to play together. But, you know, maybe we have some better fits here with Embiid. You know, maybe he can fix Jaylen Brown kind of has a bad attitude. Maybe he could be the vibes guy to fix that. But ultimately, there's a reason the Celtics traded Jaylen Brown for pennies on the dollar. I think he is one of the more overrated players in the sport. He was left off the Olympic roster. Let's not forget that. They picked Derek White over and his receding hairline over him. Jaylen Brown also has a receding hairline, but that's a separate story. The 76ers are very bald. But regardless, I don't see a world where the Sixers make it out
past the conference finals, just because the I think there's one too many cooks in the kitchen, and two, I don't think there's a cook in that kitchen who can kind of do what we've seen the last few years. Every team needs a Shai Gilgeous-Alexander. Every team has needed a Jalen Brunson, whatever, a guy. I don't think we've seen a team without a guy win. And yes, Jaylen Brown was great during the finals run. That was Tatum's team. This year, the Sixers, it is really his team, particularly if Embiid, they're going to have to be smart with how they use him just because he's going to get hurt. His bones are made of glass. So Brown is going to be the go-to guy. Even with, they have some great scorers on that team with Maxey. Maxey's not that guy. Unless he has a Brunson, like, you know, turning on the Jets, he is not that guy. So it's going to come down to Jaylen Brown. And I, you know, he had a great regular season last year. He helped Boston make the playoffs. He looked ugly in that postseason. So he certainly has to prove to me why he deserves to be there, why he deserves, you know, all the hype he's getting, all the hype the Sixers are getting. And yeah, hopefully we'll see some fun basketball, but I can't imagine that they're a realist, the contender that the betting odds are making them seem. You know who's also not the contender the betting odds are making them seem? The Wizards. We are looking really exciting this year. The odds makers are not at all. I'm not even talking about the title. I'm talking about the playoffs, which is crazy. You know, Anthony Davis, Trae Young, such awesome additions to have. I'm so excited to finally watch some half-decent basketball in Washington, D.C. for the first time since COVID year when Russell Westbrook willed us to the play-in and then the playoffs. But we obviously, DeBonsa is a hugely exciting prospect. We're hoping to see some great things out of him year one. And I'm just excited because it's so rare for a pick like that to have the talent around him to not have to be the number one guy. We see, you know, Cooper Flagg, Victor Wembanyama were both the point person on their rosters year one. And to have a guy like Anthony Davis, who hopefully DeMonta can be just like defensively, in the locker room, showing him the ropes. Don't know how bought in he is. Trae Young's bought in. It's great. Trae Young loves D.C. Anthony Davis hasn't signed an extension. Probably will demand a trade soon enough, but you know, if we start winning games, hopefully that won't happen. So I'm really excited about Wizards basketball, and I'm not a betting man, but if I were you, I'd be a little higher on their playoff odds than they're being given. And preseason basketball is going to start up in about a couple weeks, or no, regular season, preseason I think is October. So excited for the NBA season to come around. College ball also will start up soon. Not till November. But certainly some exciting storylines to watch there. My Michigan State Spartans hoping to bring back, they're bringing back Jeremy Fears. So they have the pieces to hopefully make a run. Harvard basketball will be traveling to Duke for a Tommy Amaker homecoming. That is going to be something. We gave St. John's a bit of a scare last year. Of course, Penn State, we almost, my cousin actually is the head coach at Penn State, and we almost got him fired. But the team is capable of some pretty decent stuff. And you know, we've now too many years since we've been to the tournament. It's disappointing, but I think Amaker can get these guys to a point where they're excited to just give Duke that little scare. And that can go pretty far for everyone in the Ivy League to be able to do something like that and then just have that for seeding. I think that could get us bumped up from the 13 line we've been to hopefully, you know, being something a bit more. Our out-of-conference slate has left a lot to be desired the past few years with how we've performed. And I'm not saying beat this entire time because there's no world where we beat Duke, certainly in the regular season. Maybe you know, some miracle in March, but no, I'm here, especially in Durham. But
They are Amaker, I think, has the team right now in a position where we can play these out-of-conference matchups, go into Christmas break, and finals break. Obviously, the players in the Ivy League get off for their exams. We have the schedule before and after set up in a way where ramp up. The Duke game's over Christmas break, or is over our winter break, right after Christmas break. I believe it's our first game back from Christmas break. He has us in a position where I think we're doing these games in the right way to set us up for Ivy League play. It's December 4th, so never mind. It's the game right before we go into exam break. We play a game 2 days before. We're at New Hampshire 2 days before and then go to Durham. So, yeah, I'm wrong, is what I'll say. We'll need a miracle there. Well, maybe we can get one last great spurt of energy and take it all out on Duke as we head to our exams. So, hopeful for that. Regardless, certainly hoping for more from basketball as we head into the season. A few disappointing results and trips to the Ivy League tournament last year in Ithaca. Went to overtime against Penn, losing on, just not the shot you want to take at the end of the game. So hopefully things can wrap around. Regardless, NFL slate well into its Sunday slate. Browns and Bucks are shockingly tied at 6 in Baker Mayfield's not going very well revenge game if you're tied with the Browns. So, but that is not where where the Bucks need to be, especially after a really bad loss week one. Deshaun Watson has more passing yards than Baker, which is not a good look, especially after his extension, which, after their performance week one in the loss to the Bengals, where they got really torched early and then some garbage time touchdowns. But they need to turn things around because they put all their eggs in one basket with Baker, and he's 4-for-8 with an interception already, and that's not what you should be doing against Browns defense that's supposed to be weaker without Myles Garrett, although looked pretty good week one. So we'll see. Anyway, thank you so much for listening. I'm Max Friedman with Werb Sports. Going to go off air now. And thank you again. Wishing you a great rest of your Sunday. Go Commanders. And hopeful everyone enjoys football. And Harvard football next week is at Brown for Friday night. Be sure to tune in. It's on, I believe, ESPN2. Will be a great, exciting game. Start to our Ivy League slate. And really represents the start. This was week one this week, but this is where things get real. And certainly, with the exception of Yale, the game on campus with the most appeal. So, anyway, I've been Max again, and thank you so much for listening.

Next up is Szymanowski's Symphony No. 2 in B-flat major, Opus 19, performed here by Leon Botstein and the London Philharmonic Orchestra and brought to you of a Telarc compact disc.

0: That was Szymanowski's Symphony No. 2 in B-flat major, Opus 19, performed by Leon Botstein and the London Philharmonic Orchestra, brought to you off a Telarc compact disc.
1: WHRB, Cambridge.
0: Next up, we'll be hearing Lalo's Piano Trio No. 1 in C minor, Opus 7, performed here by the trio Parnassus and brought to you of an MDG compact disc.

That was Lalo's Piano Trio No. 1 in C minor Opus 7, performed here by the trio Parnassus and brought to you of an MDG compact disc. Next up, we'll be hearing John Adams' Shaker Loops, performed here by the San Francisco Symphony Orchestra, led by Ido DeVart. And this was brought to you of a Philips compact disc.

That was John Adams's Shaker Loops, performed here by the San Francisco Symphony Orchestra, led by Ido DeVart. This was brought to you of a Philips compact disc. Next up, we'll be hearing Corelli's Trio Sonata in E Minor, Opus 2, No. 4, performed here by violinist Simon Standage and Michaela Comberti, cellist Anthony Pleath, archlutist Nigel North, and organist Trevor Pinnock. This is brought to you of a DG Archive compact disc.

That was Corelli's Trio Sonata in E minor, Opus 2, number 4, performed by members of the English Concert and brought to you off a DG Archive compact disc. Next up, we'll be hearing Karlovich's Eternal Songs Symphonic Poem, Opus 10, performed here by the BBC Philharmonic Orchestra, led by Jan Tretelier. This is brought to you off a Chandos compact disc.

0: That was Karlovich's Eternal Songs Symphonic Poem Opus 10, performed here by the BBC Philharmonic Orchestra, led by Jan Tretelier. This recording was brought to you off of Chando's compact disc.
1: 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And for our next selection, we will hear the third string quartet in F by Sir Arnold Bax. We'll hear performed by the Magini Quartet, and this recording comes on the Naxos label. This is the third string quartet in F major by Bax.

That was the Mangini Quartet performing the Third String Quartet in F Major by Arnold Bax, and you can find that recording on a Naxos compact disc. At 5 o'clock, we'll hear From the Top, the episode for this week, and for now, we'll hear the Third Symphony by the Belgian composer Marcel Poet, performed by Frédéric de Vrézé and the Moscow Symphony Orchestra. 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

That was the Third Symphony by Marcel Pote, performed by Frédéric de Vries and the Moscow Symphony Orchestra. 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Now here's From the Top.

Welcome to From the Top, where outstanding young musicians come to play. I'm your host, pianist Peter Dugan. That was the third movement of Franz Schubert's Quartet No. 14 in D minor, performed by the Callisto Quartet. Violinists Cameron Daly and Gregory Lewis, violist Eva Kennedy, and cellist Hannah Moses. Eva and Hannah are alums of From the Top, and Hannah was a winner of the Jack Kent Cook Young Artist Award. Can you imagine being a teenager and receiving $10,000 to pursue your dream? How could funds for training, supplies, or simply being in the right room change your life's journey? For the past two decades, From the Top has been in the wonderful position of making this dream come true for hundreds of talented young musicians, thanks entirely to our partnership with the extraordinary Jack Kent Cook Foundation and the creation of the Jack Kent Cook Young Artist Award. This need-based award grants up to $10,000 to help offset the costs of studying classical music. This year, the Jack Kent Cook Foundation, whose awards advance the education of exceptionally promising students who have financial need, embarks on its 25th anniversary. Today, in celebration of their silver anniversary and our 20-year collaboration, we're doing something a little unique. Joining us today are five remarkable people. We'll meet the executive director of the Jack Kent Cook Foundation and four all-star From the Top alums who received the Jack Kent Cook Young Artist Award and performed on our show when they were teenagers. We'll discover how the award empowered each of them to make their special mark on the musical world. Let's first give a warm welcome back to flutist Anthony Triunfo. Back in 2014, 19-year-old Anthony performed on our show after winning the Jack Kent Cook Young Artist Award. Since then, Anthony received his bachelor's and master's degrees from the Colburn School. He's performed on stages around the world from the Edmonton Symphony to the Kennedy Center, and he regularly plays with the Pro Musica Chamber Orchestra. Now we'll listen to his performance of the first movement of the Flute Sonata by Czech composer Erwin Schulhoff with fellow From the Top alum Dominic Cayley on piano.

0: You just heard From the Top alum and Jack Kent Cook Young Artist Award winner Anthony Trionfo perform the first movement of Erwin Schulhoff's Flute Sonata with another From the Top alum, Dominic Cayley, on the piano. Anthony, welcome back to From the Top.
1: Thanks for having me. My pleasure.
0: Well, let's talk a little bit about that beautiful piece of music we just heard. Schulhoff's Flute Sonata, not a piece that's performed all that often, or at least I've never played it, but gosh, I loved what you and Dominic did with it. Tell our listeners a little bit about why this piece attracted you.
1: Sure. It was recorded as part of a series called the Recovered Voices series, hosted at the Colburn School, in which we were highlighting composers who were often overlooked or for their time were banned, frankly. Schulhoff ended up dying in a concentration camp, so his music was lost for a long time, but it's making a great resurgence, and he has a plethora of styles and moods ranging from what we heard today to more jazz-inspired pieces and really, really fun dance-type pieces.
0: Of course, today we're celebrating the Jack Kent Cook Foundation and the Jack Kent Cook Award. What did your life look like back when you first applied to be on From the Top and for the Jack Kent Cook Award?
1: So at the time that I applied for From the Top for the first time in the Jack Kent Cook Young Artist Award, I was studying at the Interlochen Arts Academy in Michigan.
0: And how did you feel when you learned that you'd won the Jack Kent Cook Award?
1: I mean, I was so elated. I remember that I didn't quite grasp it or feel that it was real. I mean, I had no idea how much it would impact my life and change my life, even though I knew of others that had gotten it. It was a little bit of a nod that I was doing something right and going in the right direction with my career.
0: We've talked about being a citizen artist, and you're such a good example of that. I was wondering if you could talk a little bit about the nonprofit you founded.
1: Sure. So I helped start a nonprofit organization called the Umoja Flute Institute. Umoja means unity. We started in 2020 during the pandemic, and you might be familiar with the flutist composer Valerie Coleman. She sent out a random message to a whole bunch of flutists saying, "Hey, you should create some sort of group for Black flutists." And we were like, "Oh, when Valerie Coleman tells you to do something, you do it." And we're in our fifth year now, which is amazing. And our mission is to help flutists of African descent to succeed and thrive at all levels of music making.
0: Any favorite memories or anecdotes that you could share from your work in music education and equity?
1: One of the highlights of my educating career was last year teaching the recorder to about 300 students in the public school system of New York across all the boroughs, giving children a chance to experience making music for the first time in their first notes ever was really cool, especially in these schools that did not have music programs already for themselves.
0: If you spent a whole day or a week immersed in that kind of work with the recorder teaching, and then at the end of that week, you were to find yourself on a concert stage, classical, formal setting, would you approach the stage any differently?
1: That is an amazing question. And the answer is yes. I think in the best way possible, I've learned to not care so much while I'm on stage. And I think that's freed up my artistry and my ability to communicate with an audience. Because you go into a classroom of 30 kids, and they, frankly, they don't care where I came from or where I've played or where I've traveled to perform. They're just there to experience something. And the same thing has gone on into my audience. Of course, I want them to enjoy the experience, but I'm way less focused on how they perceive me and the place of a flutist in front of an orchestra or in a recital. And I don't say this nihilistically, but it doesn't matter. But it's really allowed me to enter any room with a new sense of confidence and self-assuredness in myself, in that I'm happy to be doing what I'm doing at the end of the day.
0: You set the bar pretty high, not just with your music making, but the way that you engage with the community. I think you're a real inspiration to the next generation. We appreciate you.
1: Thank you for having me, and thank you for all that you do.
0: Anthony Trionfo, flutist and From the Top alum from Las Vegas, Nevada.
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0: Now let's meet violinist and arts administrator Karen Cueva from Burke, Virginia. Karen was last on our program with her violin back in 2008, when at 17 years old, she won the Jack Kent Cook Young Artist Award. Since then, Karen studied violin performance at Juilliard and got her Master's of Education from Harvard University. She's led youth development programs for Carnegie Hall and the Lewis Prize for Music. Her work has focused on providing equitable opportunities for young artists to access music education and express themselves, including through the Boston-based ensemble that she co-founded in 2015, the Du Bois Orchestra. Let's enjoy a performance from the Du Bois Orchestra led by Dominique Hoskin. Here's the first movement of Symphony No. 2 in D major, composed by Joseph Bologna, Chevalier de Saint-Georges.

0: That was the first movement of Symphony No. 2 in D major, composed by Joseph Bologna Chevalier de Saint-Georges, and performed by Dominic Hoskin and the Du Bois Orchestra, an orchestra co-founded by Jack Kent Cook and From the Top alum Karen Cueva. Well, Karen, thank you so much for joining us. Thanks for coming back to From the Top.
1: Always. It's one of my favorite places to be.
0: It's really exciting that we got to share that performance by an orchestra that you helped to create. What first drew you to create the Du Bois Orchestra?
1: I had just landed in Cambridge, Massachusetts to pursue further graduate school. And I was at the Harvard Graduate School of Education. And when I got to campus, one of the first things I sought out was an ensemble to play, and joined a graduate orchestra and felt like it was a continuation of a lot of the same repertoire that we'd been learning and mastering over so many years. And I connected with other wonderful students, my co-founder, Kai Johannes Polsofer, and we decided that we wanted a new group that was dedicated to a more expansive consideration of the orchestral canon. So we launched a new group, opened it up to students from all across Boston music schools, opened it up intergenerationally, even had a Harvard math professor in our orchestra, and were able to create a space that felt not just like an orchestra that was standing up for real values, to overcome social exclusion, to highlight voices from underrepresented composers, and also was a fun hangout space where we could come together, make good music, and be together.
0: Well, today we're celebrating the Jack Kent Cook Foundation, and specifically the Jack Kent Cook Award that we give out here at From the Top. What did your life look like back when you first applied for From the Top and for the Jack Kent Cook Award?
1: I believe I was 17 years old. It was a time of great change for me. When I was able to connect with From the Top, learned about the Jack Kent Cook Award opportunity, to be honest, it felt very far away. It felt like something that, for me, as someone who was going to be a first-generation college student, so to win an award like that was such an affirmation of not only the efforts of learning this instrument, but also my family's efforts to be able to send me to a school like Walnut Hill and to be able to really dream of a life in music.
0: You made this transition from being a performance major to then going up to Harvard, getting involved in music education. What made you want to focus on music education and specifically on making music equitable? Was there a personal experience that put you on that path?
1: As I went through my musical journey, I noticed that as I was progressing and getting into different rooms, I was quickly becoming an only, and I wasn't seeing a lot of peers my age that were reflective of my culture. And I was really curious about that. I just remember thinking, I cannot be the one. And there's got to be more folks. As I built more community, I noticed very quickly there's a lot of folks that are following their passions. And at the same time, there are sort of, on your musical journey, sometimes there are off-ramps. It could

0: walked up to Alan Gilbert during rehearsal break, which was a bit nerve-wracking. And I said, hi, I teach these amazing kids and I would love for them to come to our concert. Do you think they could come backstage? And he said, absolutely, come backstage. And what he didn't really know was that I ended up getting 60 tickets for this concert. And I have the most amazing photo of Alan Gilbert and one of the program students, Jesus, who was probably around 10 years old at the time. And Alan Gilbert is signing everyone's program. And Jesus is looking at me in the camera with a grin ear to ear. And it just felt like, okay, well, here's something I felt like I could do. And that powerful moment for me was a fire to do more.
1: Karen, on behalf of everyone at From the Top, I just want to say thanks for being here today. And it's so inspiring to hear about the great work you're doing to support youth music programs and to help young musicians succeed and give back to their own communities. And we all are just so excited to see where your journey takes you next.
0: Thank you, Peter. I listen to From the Top often. It's in the car. And whenever I hear young people and their exciting interviews, just know that I'm cheering them on because the future is bright.
1: Karen Cueva, violinist and From the Top alum from Burke, Virginia. Peter Dugan here, and I just want to say thank you to Gerald and Susan Slavitt. Their support makes it possible for you and me to meet outstanding young musicians together each and every week. Thank you.
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Welcome to From the Top, where outstanding young musicians come to play. I'm your host, pianist Peter Dugan. Today, we're celebrating From the Top's 20-year relationship with the Jack Kent Cook Foundation. We're talking to Jack Kent Cook Young Artist Award alumni to hear firsthand how the award changed their lives. Let's welcome now mezzo-soprano Samantha Henke. Sam was a featured young artist on our show back in 2011 when she was 18 years old, the same year she won the Jack Kent Cook Young Artist Award. Since then, Sam studied at Juilliard, receiving both a Bachelor and Master of Music, and she's spent the years since performing on stages all around the world, including the Bavarian State Opera, London's Royal Opera House, and the Metropolitan Opera. Today, we'll hear Sam's original 2011 From the Top performance with pianist Christopher O'Reilly. She'll sing Que fais-tu, Blanche Tortorella, from Gounod's Romeo and Juliet.

0: You just heard mezzo-soprano Samantha Hankey's 2011 performance of Que fais-tu, Blanche Tortorella from Gounod's Roméo et Juliette with Christopher O'Reilly at the piano. Sam is a From the Top alum and Jack Kent Cook Young Artist Award recipient. Sam, welcome back to From the Top.
1: Oh my God, thanks so much.
0: It's awesome to have you on the show. We just got to hear your recording from when you were on the show back in 2011. Take us back to that time. You were 18, performing on From the Top. Have you gone back and listened to it ever?
1: Not in a while.
0: Performance?
1: I had listened to it before I went to the Met for Romeo and Juliet. That just brought back so many things. To be able to sing that at the Met after having done it on From the Top, I was like, okay, so what kind of spin do I want to put it on it now, singing it as a grown-up on the best stage in the United States?
0: In fact, we actually have a special treat for our listeners. So we all just heard you performing Que fais-tu from Romeo and Juliet as a teenager. Now we're going to hear you performing that same aria, but this is from the stage of the Metropolitan Opera. Here's just a little clip of that performance from the final dress rehearsal with the Met Orchestra, with Yannick Nézet-Séguin conducting.
2: Gardez bien le

0: listening to that now, how do you feel like your interpretation of the character has changed, or your interpretation of the music has evolved?
1: I think I have to start off by saying that I was on quite a journey with this aria. I used it so much back in 2010, 2011 for competitions, for the From the Top recording, for my college auditions. And after, I think, my first year of college, I ended up retiring the aria, and I didn't look at it until just before I went back to the Met. And that was really the thing that, coming back to the aria, I thought, okay, it's been a minute since I've sung this. How am I going to do this differently? Not only has the voice changed, but the upper extension of my voice has opened up. So let's show that off.
0: And what a fun opportunity for our listeners to get to hear the evolution of a voice from you as a teenager until now on the Met stage. Very cool. So what did your life look like back when you first applied for the Jack Kent Cook Award?
1: I was in my final year of high school. I was gearing up for college applications and thinking about, okay, what's this next phase of my life going to be? Of course, I want to be singing. I want to go to conservatory, just hoping that the universe is going to open the doors that you want opened. So it felt like this really big moment of, yes, you're on the right track. And the Jack Kent Cook Award particularly was able to grant me a huge relief financially, because I was able to do other competitions. I was able to purchase a number of scores, CDs, gowns that were useful in performance and auditions.
0: If you could give a vocalist, perhaps on the fence about applying for the Jack Kent Cook Young Artist Award, some advice, what would you say?
1: I would say go for it. Take a risk. And you can always put in another application, but you don't know if you don't try. And there are a lot of people on the other side that believe in you and want to support you.
0: Hear, hear. Sam, thank you so much for spending time with us, for coming back to the show.
1: It's great seeing you, and it's amazing being back on the show. Thank you so much.
0: Samantha Hanke, mezzo-soprano and From the Top alum from Marshfield, Massachusetts. Next up, we have a very special guest. Giuseppe Basili is not actually an alum of From the Top. He is, however, the executive director of the Jack Kent Cook Foundation, and Seppi works tirelessly to support the education of brilliant young people in every field. Seppi, let me just start by thanking you for your time today. And also, we've been celebrating the Jack Kent Cook Foundation throughout the show and speaking with alums, but I have to say, myself, as an alum of the foundation, it really changed my life profoundly to receive first the Young Scholars Award and then the College Scholar Award. I can't begin to imagine where my life would have taken me had I not had that support. So from the bottom of my heart, thank you for what you do.
2: Thank you, Peter. It's always great to hear and great to see you.
0: Tell me about Jack Kent Cook and who he was and why education equity was so important to him.
2: Jack Kent Cook was originally Canadian and was a classic sort of Depression era success story. He was also an incredibly talented person. He was a clarinetist and a saxophone player. He worked on cruise ships as a musician before he entered into his next phase, which also had to do with performing, although in his case, it wasn't the arts, but it was actually in sports entrepreneurship. Mr. Cook at various times owned the Los Angeles Lakers, the Los Angeles Kings, and later is very famous for having won 3 Super Bowls with the professional football team here in Washington, D.C. Mr. Cook passed away in 1997, and the foundation was formed in essentially 2000. So we are also in our 25th year.
0: Do you think it was partly his own experiences that led him to want to leave so much of his legacy to education?
2: It's exactly it, Peter. He constantly wondered what trajectory he would have had, which is a little hard to imagine, right, given all the accomplishments he had. But because he didn't get to go to college, he wondered what would his life been like differently if he had had an education. I think that was first and foremost. And then as he formulated the idea, one of the things that he also understood was that he had a community of people that helped make him successful. And he believed that if he could fund scholars, that they could become a community and as a community, go on and help each other professionally, personally, throughout the process.
0: Just before we wrap up, I did want to take a moment to celebrate you personally, Seppi, and what initially drew you to work in this field of supporting young, talented students?
2: my very personal story is I'm a first generation American, and my mom worked for a Yale professor who at age 11 took me aside and said, "Do you know what a boarding school is?" And
0: wow.
2: Of course, I had no idea. And suffice it to say that Jim Osborne took me to visit three different high schools in Connecticut, not far from where we lived. And I ended up going away to school. And, you know, I had all the challenges of a first-gen student going to boarding school and bringing my four leisure suits because I had to wear a coat and tie for dinner. It was 1975. It wasn't great. But the point was, is because somebody had taken an interest in me, I've always had that instinct around wanting to give back in this way. And the real payoff for me is I just feel so good about our future. And I think I have a unique seat because I work with young people who are mission driven, who are thoughtful about what they want to be and what's possible. And that's precisely what tells me that our future is going to be better than our today.
0: Mm. Well, it's a beautiful thing that now you're giving back and you're helping to support the next generation of talented students. Thank you so much for your partnership with us at From the Top. It really means the world to us, and it's changed the lives of so many young musicians. 20 excellent years, and can't wait to see what the next 20 bring. I've been speaking with our special guest today, Giuseppe Basili, a dear friend to From the Top and the executive director of the Jack Kent Cook Foundation. Back on the airwaves with us today is our next guest, pianist Clayton Stevenson. He was last on our show in 2016 when he was a recipient of the Jack Kent Cook Young Artist Award at 17 years old. Since then, Clayton studied at Harvard and the New England Conservatory. He was a 2022 finalist in the Van Cliburn International Piano Competition. And in 2024, he received an Avery Fisher Career Grant. Let's listen now and enjoy Clayton's talents together as he performs the second movement, Chez Petrushka, from Trois Mouvements de Petrushka by Igor Stravinsky.

0: You just heard From the Top alum and Jack Kent Cook Young Artist Award recipient Clayton Stevenson perform Chez Petrushka, the second movement of Trois Mouvements de Petrushka by Igor Stravinsky. Welcome back to From the Top, Clayton.
1: Thank you. It feels good to be back.
0: It's so great to have you, and I loved getting to hear your Petrushka.
1: Oh, thank you. Stravinsky is just such a cool composer, and I feel like it's almost a missed opportunity that we only really have maybe two or three really big composers who are into like the neoclassical sound, and it's just something that I adore so much, and Stravinsky just did such a good job of it, and so it's one of my favorites to play.
0: Bring us back now to young Clayton. What kinds of music did your parents listen to?
1: So my mom, she emigrated from China. And so she actually said that one of the tricks that she learned to learn English was to memorize English songs. So she has this catalog of like 50s, 60s, 70s songs that she kind of used to learn English. And she would be playing those throughout. So you would have like jazz songs. You would have some Frank Sinatra. One of her favorite songs is, "Hey, you, get into my car." Which is "Get out of my dreams, get into my car." I think that's the name of the song. And my dad, he played a little bit of guitar amateurly, but he also loved to sing. And so he'd be singing a lot of Caribbean things for me, the Jamaican songs and Jamaica Farewell, for instance, that Belafonte sings, things like that. 6 foot, 7 foot, 8 foot bunch.
0: What did your life look like back when you first applied for the Jack Kent Cook Award and From the Top?
1: I think the Jack Kent Cook Award came at a time where I really needed the resources, I think, to facilitate my musical education. I was trying to, like, looking towards college, and so there's all of the applications, but also doing competitions at the time. I spent the award on piano rentals. At that time, I actually didn't own a piano at home yet, and so sometimes when there wasn't a place for me to practice, I would just rent a piano for me to practice on.
0: Who was your support system at the time you applied for the Jack Kent Cook Award as a teenager?
1: At that time, my father was actually quite sick, and he later passed away, I think, a year after receiving the award. It was really me and my mom. I think that was really the support system I had at the time. But, you know, From the Top was also like family to me. They were so supportive. I was actually doing a From the Top event the day that he passed away, a fundraiser. And they actually found out before I did, because I was still performing and my mom informed them. But the day after, the whole From the Top family sent this beautiful card to me. Everybody signed it. And they donated to the Boys and Girls Club on behalf of him. And so they were kind of a support system that I gained because of this program.
0: Oh, man. I'm so sorry. That must have been really tough. And I'm glad that From the Top was able to provide a little bit of comfort and support during that time. Well, clearly you are living authentically in your own career, in your own life, and congratulations on all of your successes, and thank you so much for spending some time to chat with me today.
1: Thank you so much. Thank you for having me back on From the Top. It really feels like coming full circle.
0: Clayton Stevenson, pianist and From the Top alum from Brooklyn, New York. Well, friends, this trip down memory lane has got me feeling really excited for the future. As a Jack Kent Cooker myself, I know what the Young Artist Award can mean to a young musician, and I can't wait to hear what incredible things the next class of Jack Kent Cook Young Artist Award recipients will do. To close out today's program, we'll hear from another award-winning chamber ensemble making waves today, the Isidore String Quartet, featuring a Jack Kent Cook Young Artist violinist, Phoenix Avalon, along with violinist Adrian Steele, violist Devin Moore, and cellist Joshua McClendon. Here they are performing the final movement of Beethoven's String Quartet Opus 127 in E-flat major. I'm pianist Peter Dugan, and I'll meet you here next time on From the Top.

A special thanks to our partners at the Jack Kent Cook Foundation. We're especially grateful to Giuseppe Basili for his support. Today's From the Top was produced by Megan Swan and Molly Quinlan Artwick. 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Thanks to our engineers Simon Rentner, Michael McDermott at Cure Recording, and Drew Townsend. Our associate producer and mastering engineer is Rodrigo Cuenca, and our production manager is Amanda Roth. From the Top's executive director is Gretchen Nielsen. 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
1: 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Up next, we'll hear Brahms String Quartet No. 3 in B-flat major, Opus 67, performed by the Budapest String Quartet, recorded in 1933. The performers in this recording are violinist Joseph Roisman, violinist Alexander Schneider, violist István Ipoly, and cellist Misha Schneider.

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This was a 1933 recording by the Budapest String Quartet. 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Up next, we'll listen to Chopin's Scherzo No. 4 in E major, opus 54. This 1959 recording is performed by Arthur Rubinstein. This was recorded for RCA Victor in Manhattan, New York.

You just heard Chopin's Scherzo No. 4 in E major, performed by Arthur Rubinstein. This recording was done, as mentioned beforehand, in Manhattan, 1959. This is WHRB Cambridge, 95.3 FM. You're listening to Historical Performances. Up next, we'll have a legendary recording. You hear Brahms' Violin Concerto in D major, performed by violinist David Oistrakh, with the Saxon State Orchestra under the baton of Franz Konwitschny. This DG recording is brought to you via Digital Library. This recording is from 1954.

You just heard Brahms' Violin Concerto in D Major, Opus 77, performed by David Oistrakh in the Saxon State Orchestra, under the baton of Franz Konwitschny. This RCA recording was done in 1954 and brought to you via Digital Library. 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In this recording, Rachmaninoff is going to play the piece he wrote himself. This is a 1919 recording, also from RCA. Rachmaninoff plays with the Philadelphia Orchestra under the baton of Eugene Ormandy.